0: We are Red Eye Radio. He is Eric Harley, and I'm Gary McNamara. So, Darlene Graham winning in South Carolina. Interesting. You know, everyone knows, every Republican knows that the answer that she gave on Taiwan was horrible. Yeah, is it the fact, and I don't know, I mean, I don't live in South Carolina. If I lived, a lot of these races, as I said, you get a feel for it when you live in the state.
1: Yeah, sure.
0: You know, as to what's going on. Did she win? Because that was a horrible answer. Norman is a conservative, you know that, but are they looking just for the win? We need the name recognition, will get us the win, and we need the win. Mm-hmm. Remember, this is a primary where you have loyal Republican voters.
1: Right.
0: It is not the widespread voters out there. Is that what they were thinking? Because they know the weakness of that answer. That was horrible, and they let that pass.
1: Yeah, they did. Sometimes emotion wins in election cycles. Maybe that's what went on.
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1: The eyes of the nation are on the jury deliberating this weekend in Massachusetts. The Lindsey Clancy verdict watch will continue on Monday in Plymouth. The judge dismissed the jury for the weekend after they began deliberations late Thursday. Clancy admits to strangling her three young children in 2023, but pleaded not guilty to three counts of first-degree murder by reason of insanity.
11: Prosecutors allege the killings were premeditated, while the defense says Clancy suffered a postpartum psychotic break. Jurors got the case on Thursday. They may consider murder, manslaughter, or not guilty verdicts based on a lack of criminal responsibility. A federal judge in Manhattan Friday again rejected President Trump's attempts to move his New York, quote, hush money felony convictions to federal court. Andrew Whitman has this story.
12: Judge Alvin Hellerstein made the decision the third time he's rejected similar attempts from Trump. He called the latest arguments, quote, neither new nor legally sufficient. Trump was convicted in 2024 on 34 counts of falsifying business records by a Manhattan jury, making Trump the first ever felon president, for payments in 2016 to adult actress Stormy Daniels. Trump's attorneys, who continue to appeal the verdict in state courts, said they would appeal this decision as well.
11: Secretary of War Pete Hegseth is denying he's considering a run for president in 2028. On Friday, NBC News reported two sources familiar with conversations said Hegseth had been privately discussing the possibility. Hegseth responded to the article in a post on X saying it's 100% false. And week zero of the college football season has arrived. This year kicks off overseas with North Carolina taking on TCU Saturday in Ireland. A top 25 team is also in action this weekend. Number 14, USC, is hosting San Jose State on Saturday. I'm Jim Ford.
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11: Tennessee Governor Bill Lee has announced his intent to name the Nashville International Airport after the late Dolly Parton. Governor Lee spoke with Dolly's team about the proposal this week, with her team expressing appreciation for the support to honor Dolly. They added they're touched by the idea and open to continuing the conversation. The governor says, quote, it's fitting that Nashville International Airport would bear the name of our state's favorite daughter and greet travelers with the enduring legacy of Dolly's music, generosity, faith, and kindness. Parton passed away Tuesday at the age of 80 following a brief battle with cancer. Walmart is paying $50 million to settle federal claims it filled fake painkiller prescriptions written by corrupt doctors. Scott Carr has this story.
25: The Department of Justice announced the agreement Friday, claiming Bentonville-based Walmart let dangerous drug orders slip through store counters for years. Federal prosecutors say local pharmacists raised red flags about suspicious prescribers running pill mills, but company managers failed to step in and cut off the supply. Under the deal, Walmart will have to put strict new checks on pharmacy counters across the state and the country. Though as part of the $50 million settlement, Walmart admits no wrongdoing. I'm Scott Carr.
11: And some new movies are off to okay starts at the box office this weekend. Coyote vs. Acme made $1.7 million from Thursday previews, Well, the Dog Stars brought in $850,000. The Looney Tunes-based film is expected to make between $10 and $15 million in its debut. Meanwhile, the thriller starring Jacob Elordi and Josh Brolin is looking to make between $10 and $14 million in its first weekend. Despite the new releases, Spider-Man Brand New Day is expected to take first again with $18 to $25 million. I'm Jim Forbes.
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2: The White House says history has been made concerning an oil deal. President Trump is announcing what he calls, quote, the biggest oil deal in world history with Venezuela. In a Friday night Truth Social post, Trump said the U.S. has, quote, secured majority U.S. control of more than 65 million barrels of proven oil reserves in Venezuela at no cost to the American taxpayer. Trump goes on to say the deal, quote, more than doubles American oil reserves, greatly increases our oil supply, and will substantially lower gas prices for all Americans. The Lindsey Clancy verdict watch will continue on Monday in Massachusetts. The judge dismissed the jury for the weekend after they began deliberations late Thursday. Clancy admits to strangling her three young children in 2023, but pleaded not guilty to three counts of first-degree murder by reason of insanity. Prosecutors allege the killings were premeditated, while the defense says Clancy suffered a postpartum psychotic break. A teleprompter operator for President Trump is being ordered to pay a large fine for using his knowledge of the president's speeches to make profitable bets. Scott Carr has more from Washington.
10: On Friday, the Commodity Futures Trading Commission announced Gabriel Perez must pay the more than $107,000 in profits he made by placing prediction market bets, along with a civil penalty of $65,000. The agency says Perez used material, non-public information to make trades on Kalshi. Perez had served as Trump's teleprompter operator since 2016. The White House put him on leave in July. I'm Scott Carr.
2: And Tennessee Governor Bill Lee has announced his intent to name the Nashville International Airport after the late Dolly Parton. Governor Lee spoke with Dolly's team about the proposal this week, with her team expressing appreciation for the support to honor Dolly. I'm Jim Forbes.
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2: Three kids have been stabbed at a Texas high school. It happened Friday morning at America's High School in El Paso. The sheriff's office says the alleged attacker is now in custody. All three victims are said to be, quote, in stable condition, but they did not say what led up to the attack. A federal judge in Manhattan Friday again rejected President Trump's attempts to move his New York hush money felony convictions to federal court. Andrew Whitman has this story.
33: Judge Alvin Hellerstein made the decision the third time he's rejected similar attempts from Trump. He called the latest arguments, quote, neither new nor legally sufficient. Trump was convicted in 2024 on 34 counts of falsifying business records by a Manhattan jury, making Trump the first ever felon president, for payments in 2016 to adult actress Stormy Daniels. Trump's attorneys, who continue to appeal the verdict in state courts, said they would appeal this decision as well. In New York, I'm Andrew Whitman.
2: California Six Flags is closing its X2 roller coaster linked to two deaths and injuries. Six Flags Magic Mountain didn't cite a reason for the closure, but a recent CNN report said two people recently underwent emergency brain surgeries in a span of 6 days after riding X2. In 2022, a man collapsed after riding X2 and later died. CNN says the family sued before reaching a settlement with Six Flags. A woman died after riding X2 in 2010, and although medical experts pointed to an existing brain abnormality, the outlet reports a similar settlement was also reached. And week zero of the college football season is here. The year kicks off overseas with North Carolina taking on TCU Saturday in Ireland. A top 25 team is also in action this weekend. Number 14 USC is hosting San Jose State on Saturday. I'm Jim Ford.
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0: We are Red Eye Radio. He is Eric Harley, and I'm Gary McNamara. So, Darlene Graham winning in South Carolina. Interesting. You know, everyone knows, every Republican knows that the answer that she gave on Taiwan was horrible. Yeah, is it the fact? And I don't know. I mean, I don't live in South Carolina. If I lived, a lot of these races, as I said, you get a feel for it when you live in the state.
1: Yeah, sure.
0: You know, as to what's going on. Did she win? Because that was a horrible answer. Norman is a conservative. You know that. But are they looking just for the win? We need the name recognition. We'll get us the win, and we need the win. Mm-hmm. Remember, this is a primary where you have loyal Republican voters.
1: Right.
0: It is not the widespread voters out there. Is that what they were thinking? Because they know the weakness of that answer. That was horrible, and they let that pass.
1: Yeah, they did. Sometimes emotion wins in election cycles. Maybe that's what went on.
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8: A massive natural disaster continues to take more lives as the death toll from the Nepal flood has risen to over 600. Officials in the Himalayan country say over 2,500 people, including dozens of Americans and other foreigners, remain missing, and that the residents of an entire village that, quote, seemed to have been washed away, are in dire need of support. The flood happened Wednesday when the collapse of a glacier sent a deadly wall of water through a mountain town near the Chinese border. President Trump said the U.S. has secured, quote, the majority U.S. control of over 65 million barrels of oil in Venezuela. In his announcement Friday, Trump said the deal, quote, more than doubles American oil reserves, greatly increases our oil supply, and will substantially lower gas prices for all Americans. Venezuela claims to have about 300 billion barrels of proven oil reserves, the largest in the world. Walmart is paying $50 million to settle federal claims it filled fake painkiller prescriptions written by corrupt doctors. We get more now from Scott Carr.
9: The Department of Justice announced the agreement Friday, claiming Bentonville-based Walmart let dangerous drug orders slip through store counters for years. Federal prosecutors say local pharmacists raised red flags about suspicious prescribers running pill mills, but company managers failed to step in and cut off the supply. Under the deal, Walmart will have to put strict new checks on pharmacy counters across the state and the country. Though as part of the $50 million settlement, Walmart admits no wrongdoing.
8: And jury deliberations will continue Monday in the Lindsey Clancy murder trial. The Massachusetts jury has been deliberating since Thursday and has so far been unable to reach a verdict. Clancy admits to strangling her three young children in 2023, but pleaded not guilty to three counts of first-degree murder by reason of insanity. I'm Jim Forbes.
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8: Walmart is paying $50 million to settle federal claims it filled fake painkiller prescriptions written by corrupt doctors. The DOJ announced the agreement Friday, claiming Arkansas-based Walmart let dangerous drug orders slip through the store counters for years. Federal prosecutors say local pharmacies raised red flags about suspicious prescribers running pill mills, but company managers failed to step in and cut off the supply. Under the deal, Walmart must put strict new checks on pharmacy counters across the state and country. The company admits no wrongdoing as part of the $50 million settlement. There are lots of questions after a man burst into flames while standing in the lobby of a Manhattan office building Friday afternoon. Andrew Whitman has this story.
18: It happened just before 3 p.m. in a building on Hudson Street, north of Spring Street in Lower Manhattan. That building is home to Google's New York City offices, but there's no indication that they or anyone else was a target.
8: New movies are off to decent starts at the box office this weekend. Coyote versus Acme made $1.7 million from Thursday previews, while The Dog Stars brought in $850,000. The Looney Tunes-based film is expected to make between $10 and $15 million in its debut. Meanwhile, the thriller starring Jacob Elordi and Josh Brolin is looking to make between $10 and $14 million in its first weekend. Despite the new releases, Spider-Man, Brand New Day, is expected to take first again this weekend. I'm Jim Forbes.
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3: Now, it's Red Eye Radio. Gary McNamara and Eric Harley talk about everything from politics to social issues and news of the day. 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
0: All across America, we are Red Eye Radio. He is Eric Harley, and I'm Gary McNamara.
1: Hi.
0: You know, we had cloud cover yesterday. It was great. It was like the first time.
1: I thought we were having an eclipse or something. I freaked out.
0: We had cloud cover, and it was my lawn, because it Tuesdays. Mm-hmm. Is when Tuesdays and Fridays,
1: yeah,
0: you know, we're always under water restrictions in the town that I live in.
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1: Right.
0: So it becomes something you can't miss.
1: What if you identify as somebody who's always lives in Tuesday and Fridays?
0: Well, the thing is, I don't want to identify as odd. I want to be even. They said, no, you're odd, so you've got to identify.
1: Yeah, that's
0: so
1: true.
0: That was the problem there. But my lawn is, except for one part in the back, mm-hmm. which really is the easement, which is like it's slanted down,
1: mm-hmm.
0: and so water runs right off. There's just

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28: Hello, everyone. I'm Carl Amari, and this is Hollywood 360, the radio show that presents all things entertainment, including trivia, contests, and games, movie reviews, celebrity interviews, showbiz news, and classic radio shows. My co-host is the vivacious Lisa Wolf. In this hour, Frank Lovejoy stars as Chicago newspaper reporter Randy Stone on Night Beat from 1950. But first, it's Real or Ridiculous. Lisa will provide information on classic commercials. I must decide if they are real or ridiculous while you play along at home. Right, Lisa?
29: That's right. And we have some commercial clips as well, just to relive the memories of the commercials that we always still remember in our minds today, which is what is remarkable.
28: Is there a Hey Mikey?
29: There's no Hey Mikey today.
28: Oh, Mikey. There's no Mikey.
29: There's no Mikey. But we'll have some other good ones.
28: All right.
29: All right. The Pillsbury Doughboy's official name is Puffy Fresh.
28: Puffy Fresh? Absolutely incorrect.
29: Was that a ridiculous?
28: Ridiculous.
29: What do you think it is? What is
28: the
29: mascot's name?
28: I don't think it has one.
29: All right. It has one. But let's hear the commercial.
28: All right.
30: And who are you?
31: I'm Poppin' Fresh, the Pillsbury Doughboy.
28: Oh, Poppin' Fresh.
31: May I have this dance?
28: That's Paul Frees.
31: Smells so nice when you bake in the oven. You bake something warm and fresh in the oven. Nothing says lovin' like something from the oven. And Pillsbury says it best.
29: So the mascot was introduced in 1965.
28: Poppin' Fresh.
29: And officially named Poppin' Fresh. You know, like the bakery, right? Poppin'
28: yeah.
29: Fresh.
28: But that
29: pies?
28: Was Paul Frees. He's on a million of these radio shows. And for a while, he was Poppin' Fresh.
29: That's right.
28: Pillsbury Doughboy.
29: That is right. All right.
28: More, I got that right.
29: You did. More than one actor portrayed the Marlboro Man in television commercials.
28: More than one actor? Okay, I'll say real.
29: That is real. So the iconic cowboy was played by numerous actors.
28: I played him in 1978.
29: Including Carl Amari.
28: Yeah.
29: And Daryl Winfield, who appeared in the campaign for more than 20 years.
28: He was a pain in the neck, that Daryl.
32: Out here, you don't see many fences. The land stretches out forever. Marlboro country.
28: Yeah.
29: I mean, these are ranchers all the way.
28: Marlboro country.
29: They are masculine men.
33: He sounds like the guy who plays in Gunsmoke, maybe?
28: Yeah. Wim Conrad.
29: Deep voices, for sure.
28: Yeah.
29: The famous Alka-Seltzer slogan, pop, plop, fizz, fizz.
28: Oh, what a relief it is.
29: Encouraged customers to use two tablets instead of one.
28: Yeah, I agree.
29: That is real. Let's listen.
32: Well, you really did it to yourself this time.
28: You did it this time.

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2: So the campaign was designed to promote using two tablets, which helped boost sales and made the jingle unforgettable. You know, it's kind of like to shampoo bottles that says wash, rinse, and then repeat.
3: Mm-hmm.
2: They want you to do it twice, use twice as much product.
3: Mike, can you hand me the Alka-Seltzer over there? Because I have to do this show for the next 5 hours.
4: Yeah, here you go.
3: I need to pop, pop. Fizz.
2: It's plop, plop.
3: Oh, what a relief it is to work with Lisa Wolf.
2: You forgot the L, mister.
3: Whatever.
2: All right, whatever.
3: Whatever.
2: Whatever. Mr. Whipple from Charmin commercials appeared in more television commercials than any other actor.
3: No.
2: Let's listen to the clip.
3: No.
5: You'll never catch me squeezing Charmin.
6: Mrs. Mooney, Charmin bathroom tissue so squeezably soft.
7: It's irresistible.
6: I don't believe it. Squeeze for yourself.
2: Remember those ladies?
3: Yes.
2: Her name is Mrs. Mooney.
7: It's irresistible.
3: And then he'd be like in the corner squeezing some toilet paper.
8: Squeeze the Charmin.
3: You know?
8: There's a Charmin squeezer inside all of us, isn't there, Mrs. Mooney?
7: There certainly is, Mr. Whipple.
2: So that was Dick Wilson, and he appeared as Mr. Whipple in more than 500 Charmin commercials, a longstanding advertising record.
3: So it's a record, so I don't get that right.
2: You don't.
3: Okay, wow. You know how much money, let me just tell you this. You know how much money that guy probably made
2: over
3: the years? How many? 5,000?
2: Over 500. We don't
3: 500.
2: Really know exactly.
3: That's crazy.
2: It is. It's ridiculous.
3: Yeah.
2: The Time to Make the Donuts, Dunkin' Donuts commercials featured a real baker, not an actor.
3: No, ridiculous.
9: Your husband seems rather weary.
10: He has a very taxing occupation. He's on call day and night. He hardly gets any sleep.
3: That's the woman from Amos Brooks.
10: And his work demands absolute.
3: She played Mrs. Davis.
10: But is he a brain surgeon?
3: You know, a lot of these.
11: Time to make the donuts.
2: The guy's snoring in the background. So good. Ridiculous is correct. His name is Michael Vale, and he was a pro actor.
3: Yeah, that was Mrs. Davis there.
2: The woman.
3: Trying to think who played that role, but that, you know, a lot of these radio actors went into commercials in the 50s and 60s. Yeah. Okay.
2: All right. The Energizer Bunny was created as a parody of another battery company's commercial campaign.
3: Real.
2: Let's listen.
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3: But they don't.
12: Fact is, Energizer was never invited to their playoffs. 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
2: They didn't invite Energizer
12: because
2: to their
12: no
2: party.
12: Battery lasts longer than Energizer.
2: It's a great commercial,
12: so
2: and that
12: now
2: is
12: you
2: real.
12: Know.
3: A word so now you know.
2: So the bunny debuted as a parody of Duracell's Pink Bunny commercials before becoming Energizer's signature mascot.
3: Wow.
2: Because they weren't invited
3: to
2: the party.
3: Got that right.
2: Yeah, and here's the last one.
3: Mm-hmm.
2: The Taco Bell Chihuahua's famous catchphrase was, Viva Taco Bell.
3: Viva Taco Bell?
2: Do you remember the little Chihuahua from Taco Bell?
3: All right, I'll say real.
2: Let's listen.
13: Yo quiero Taco Bell.
2: It's Yokiro, not Viva.
3: Oh.
2: Do you know what Yokiro means?
3: I have no idea.
2: It means I want. So I want Taco Bell. What I said was Viva, which is life.
3: I want Taco
2: like
3: Bell,
2: is.
3: But I don't want to eat their lettuce.
2: Oh, no. Yeah, that didn't work. Okay.
3: Don't you get it?
2: I do. It just didn't work.
3: Okay.
2: Okay.
3: God, Lisa, you know what? You're hard to work with.
2: I don't hear anybody laughing.
3: You're hard to work with.
2: I don't hear anybody laughing. I don't even hear you laughing.
3: You're mean. You're so mean.
2: Well, I've got to, you know, keep up with you, Carl.
3: She beats on me and beats on me. All right. Speaking of beat, we're going to listen to Night Beat coming up starring Frank Lovejoy. Stick around.
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2: gotta, I think your math skills are off, because if it was $1.25, well, it would be $5 a month. 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
2: And just your math skills are just slightly off.
3: She had seen the look on her face. 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
3: You're not being, you know.
2: It just wasn't adding up.
17: You don't know what you're talking
2: about,
17: Carl.
2: You're just always a number off.
3: You don't know what you're talking about.
2: You're just a number off. It's like being a letter off.
3: Well, guess what?
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3: I've been the co-host of this show for 17 plus years.
2: That's right, you
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3: true.
2: You?
3: No, I'm not.
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3: 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All right, are you ready for Night Beat? This was a newspaper drama, came to NBC Radio in 1950, and it starred the one and only Frank Lovejoy. He played Randy Stone, reporter of the Chicago Star. Now, this show was set in Chicago, the Windy City, but it was broadcast out of Los Angeles, and he would roam the Windy City on his night beat in search of human interest stories. And Stone was a passionate, crusading reporter who tried to set things right in the murky late night. This was a great series, Lisa. I know you like this show too. We're going to listen to a program called The Girl in the Park. It's from April 23rd, 1950. Here's part one of Night Beat.
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0: Hi, this is Randy Stone. I cover the night beat for the Chicago Star. Stories start in many different ways. This one started, strangely enough, with the flame of a match and ended in an agonizing fear of death.
1: Night Beat, starring Frank Lovejoy as Randy Stone.
0: The night is a thief, some poet once wrote, that steals the colors from the day. That's kind of pretty if you like words, but for my dough, it's not exactly true. Because there are colors at night. The burning red of passion, the angry green of jealousy, and the ugly, terrifying black of fear. This was one of those nights when pickings were slim. I covered the town from Henrici's Bar on the Mart out to Hyler's on the North Shore and back downtown again with nothing to show for it. I was taking a shortcut through Lincoln Park to pick up my car. At that time of the night, the park was pretty deserted, except for this girl walking up ahead of me. Not a bad silhouette, I might add, against the distant light. We were about halfway through the park when she suddenly stopped and threw herself onto a bench at the side of the path. There was something almost desperate about the way she did it, and I ran up to her. Excuse me, anything wrong?
2: Please, I'm all right.
0: I thought maybe you were sick or something.
2: I tell you, I'm all right. Now, please let me alone.
0: Oh, look, lady, it's not what you think. This park at this time of night is no place for a girl to sit around by herself.
2: I don't need any help. Just go away.
0: Oh, sure, I'll get lost. I can see that you're all right. Only you don't mind if I just sit here and smoke a cigarette before I go?
2: It's a public park. I don't care what you do.
0: Thank you. You care for a cigarette?
2: No.
0: Of course, in order to really enjoy a smoke, you've got to have a match first. I said in order to enjoy a smoke.
2: I heard you here.
0: Oh, thank you. There you are.
2: Keep them.
0: Oh, you better hang on to these.
2: I won't need them.
0: You might need them later tonight.
2: After tonight, I won't need anything.
0: Oh, now, come on. Wait a minute. That's no way to talk. The only time you're not going to need anything, sister, is after you're dead.
2: Why did you say that?
0: What?
2: About being dead.
0: Well, no reason why.
2: Because after tonight, I will be.
0: The girl jumped up and started running. Here was a kid that was afraid. Afraid of death or afraid of life. But then, isn't everybody? I turned the matchbook over and looked at the ad on the cover. Penguin Club. It's a little all-night jump-and-jive place over on Clark Street, and that's one I've been missing lately. On a hunch, I ambled up North Avenue in that general direction, turned up Clark a ways, and there it was.
3: Why should I spend money?
0: It's good to get inside out of that wind.
4: Check your hat and coat, mister?
0: No, thanks. I'm just looking around.
4: Can I get you a table? It's almost the end of the floor show.
0: Anywhere in the back will be all right.
4: Okay.
0: I want to share the world with you. The hat check girl, hostess, or whatever she was, walked me through the bar to the edge of the main room. And then I stopped and really did a tape. Out in the middle of the dance floor, under a little baby spot, singing in front of a five-piece band, was Little Miss Desperate from the park.
4: Nice voice, don't you think?
0: Yeah, who is she?
4: Oh, that's Franny, Fran Fowler. Haven't you been in here before?
0: Not for quite a few months.
4: Of course, she hasn't got much experience yet.
0: Oh, from out of town,
4: Someplace over in Wisconsin. Not bad looking, huh?
0: Yeah. Scheme on, scheme. And what's wrong with her?
4: No, don't know.
2: I can't. I can't.
0: Well, how do you like that?
4: Gosh, that's funny.
5: Let's give the little girl a great big hand. Nothing like a real sad song to wind up a real sad act. Especially for a real sad tomato type tomato. No. It's all in fun, so let's dance now. Come on, you lucky guys and gals. Get out here. Move around. Come on.
6: Hiya, Peggy. You got some live one, huh?
4: Hello, Tommy. This is Tommy Mason. Ain't he the one?
0: Yes, he's quite the one, all right.
4: Hey, Tommy, you sure covered up for Franny, all right?
6: Never let down. Keep him going all the time. That show business. You know how it is, mister.
0: Yes, I've heard. The show must go on. It's a new thing.
6: Hey, no sense of humor. What's the matter, mister? You dead?
4: Honest, mister, he's this way all the time. What a joke.
7: Oh, he's hilarious. Now, look, about that girl.
6: Fanny?
7: Yeah, Fanny. What seems to be the trouble?
5: Well, that's hard to say, pal. Maybe she just found out she ain't no Dinah Shore. And she sure ain't. You got it? Sure.
4: Tommy, you kill me.
7: Seriously, fella. Why would a girl break up that way in the middle of her number and start to cry?
6: Could be she got a cinder in her eye. But just to make sure, I'll go ask her.
4: See you later, Tommy.
5: Yeah, Peg.
4: Come on, fella. How's about buying a girl a drink, huh?
7: Oh, sure, in a minute. About this Franny.
4: Look, do we have to talk about her? I thought you came in here for some fun.
7: Well, maybe I get my fun wondering about people. What time's the next floor show?
4: Next one's at 2, then 4.
7: Oh, they're not kidding about this all-night business.
4: And still another one at daylight.
7: She's singing all of them?
4: How should I know? She missed most of the 12 o'clock show. She just got here for that last number.
7: Any idea where she lives?
4: A rooming house around on Erie Street.
7: Mm-hmm. You know the number?
4: 391. You know, you ask an awful lot of questions.
7: That's my business. I'm a reporter, Randy Stone.
4: I might have known it. Look, you're not going to bother her tonight, are you? Of all nights?
7: Tonight?
4: This is the night that Charlie Dane is being executed down at Joliet.
7: Well, what's that got to do with her?
4: Well, how would you feel? Look, Mr. Stone, she's human. This is the night her boyfriend's gonna die.
7: I went up to the front of the bar to a phone booth and called the paper. There was something about this in the back of my mind somewhere. Something I ought to remember, but I couldn't. I had the girl on the board put me through to Gabby in the library.
8: Library.
7: Oh, hello, Gabby. This is Randy.
8: Yeah, Randy.
7: What do you got on the Charlie Dana case?
8: It's still a little early, Randy. Execution isn't set till 1:30.
7: No. I mean old stuff.
8: Oh, I got the file right here, Randy. Dug it out earlier for background.
7: Anything on a girl named Fran Fowler?
8: Let's see. Charlie Dana, small-time gambler, killed a guy named Donnelly.
7: Oh, yeah, I remember. It was a gambling beef.
8: Execution originally set for November, but he got a couple of months' stay. Oh, here she is. Fran Fowler, singer in a nightclub. She was supposed to be his alibi, but the DA blew her up on the witness stand. She admitted she wasn't positive about when she'd been out with the guy.
7: Oh, yeah, that was it. I knew it was something. Anything more?
8: Details, Randy, details.
7: Okay, Gabby, thanks. I'll catch up with you. Mason, excuse me. You waiting to use the phone?
9: No, I was waiting to talk to you.
7: Well, certainly, but this time no jokes, if you don't mind. I'm expecting a headache.
9: You're not funny, Stone. Who are you talking to?
7: Isn't that kind of my business?
9: Peggy says you're a reporter.
7: Of a sort.
9: You were asking about Fran, where she lived.
7: That's right.
9: You gotta let her alone, see? You printed enough about her.
7: Just a minute, Mason. There's a my lapels you're hanging on to.
9: Peggy shouldn't have given you Fran's address. I don't want you bothering her.
7: I said let go of my lapels, funny man, or something's liable to explode in your face. Now stay out of my way or I'll ruffle that shiny
9: hair.
7: Where
9: are you going?
7: See about a cinder in a lady's eye.
9: You're not going to see her. I won't let you. Can't you see this whole thing's driving her crazy?
7: Tommy, believe me, I'm not interested in harming her or anyone. I'm just a guy trying to do a job. Now, if you'll step out of my way, please.
9: You're not going to. I won't let you. I won't let you.
7: Sorry,
9: I
7: but you asked you. For it. Oh. My, that's a real nervous fella. Now that he'd made such an issue out of it, going around to see Fran Fowler was a definite must on my schedule. I picked up my car and drove over to Erie Street. 391 wasn't much different from any of the rest of the rooming houses on the block. I got the number of a room from the mailbox, and I started down the dingy corridor to room 8. I knocked on the door, but there was no answer. I knocked again, and then I smell gas. Hey, anyone in there? Miss Fowler! Fran! I put my shoulder to the door and the flimsy lock snapped open. I rushed into the gas-filled room, holding my breath until I could smash open the window and let her some air. And then I saw Fran Fowler, the girl from the park, lying across the bed. On the table beside her, one of those little two-burner gas stoves with both jets wide open. I turned them off and started shaking the girl. Miss Fowler, Franny, come on, get up. You gotta get out of here.
10: Let me alone.
7: Am I gonna have to carry him?
10: Put me down.
7: You little fool, this room was filled with gas.
10: My purse.
7: Where?
10: On the table.
7: Oh. Okay, I got it. Oh, fine thing with a gun in it.
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11: That's the first portion of Night Beat with a girl in the park starring Frank Lovejoy. 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
29: So, Carl, half fall adults have high blood pressure.
0: and they don't even know it. Mm. That's the problem. And it's dangerous because you don't feel it. There are no signals and no warning. And high blood pressure is damage happening quietly every single day. Over time, that could increase your risk of heart disease or stroke or even cognitive decline. And the thing is that most people assume their blood pressure is fine, but they're probably wrong. So what do you do?
11: You go to 120life.com.
0: That's exactly right. And the name of the product is 120 Life. And it's not a pill or a stimulant or any kind of a gimmick. It's a powder. And I know you mix it with water. You could also mix it with juice. And you try the powder for 14 days. Do the experiment. Measure your blood pressure before and after and see if it has been reduced. Because in many cases, it absolutely will. If your numbers don't improve, you get a full refund.
11: Yeah, that's what I love about this company. They're great. They put their money where their mouth is.
0: Yep.
11: If you don't lower your blood pressure using 120 Life, you get your money back. And if you use my name, Carl, as your promo code at the website, you will receive 20% off. So that's really nice too. And then when you get your order confirmation number, send that to me, Carl@classicradioclub.com. I'll send you 100 half-hour classic radio shows on links that never expire. I mean, 120 Life, I've been using it now for maybe 3 months,
0: mm-hmm.
11: probably 3 months. And it has lowered my blood pressure. It tastes delicious. I drink a glass of it every day during my workout. And we actually have listeners that have been emailing me and saying, hey, Carl, this product is great. Thank you for introducing me to it. And it's been lowering people's blood pressure. It could lower yours too. All right, Lisa, we're listening to Night Beat, The Girl in the Park, starring Frank Lovejoy and Joan Banks. Let's go back to April 23rd, 1950 for the conclusion to Night Beat.
7: It was 6 seconds flat when we hit the sidewalk in the fresh air. I put Fran in the front seat of my car and then ran around and climbed in behind the wheel. I headed out to Sheridan Road along the lake. The cool, clean air felt good in my lungs, and I could see Fran drinking it in, realizing now how close she'd been. I didn't make her talk until we were a long way out of town. Then I pulled over to the beach side of the road and killed my motor. We seem to keep bumping into each other in the strangest places tonight.
1: I guess I should say thanks.
7: No, not at all. I'm the one who should say thanks. Still haven't returned your matches.
1: Please don't make fun of me.
7: No, I'm not. See, I know now who you are.
1: Charlie Dana's girl. Why don't you say it?
7: In my book, you're just a kid that I met in the park.
1: What time is it?
7: 1:45.
1: Then?
7: Yes, it's probably all over by now. Like me to turn on the radio and...
1: No. No, I don't want to hear about it.
7: You must love him an awful lot.
1: Love him? I despise him.
7: But still, you were willing to alibi for him on a murder charge.
1: Oh, I wasn't. I told him I wasn't sure of the time I was out with him, but he made me say it was the exact hour when the man had been killed.
7: Didn't you realize you might have been perjuring yourself?
1: Well, I didn't lie. I just didn't remember. It might have been like he said. When you're not sure, what else can you do?
7: Yeah, yeah. How'd you happen to get mixed up with him?
1: Well, I didn't know anybody when I first came here. I was lonesome.
7: And he was nice to you.
1: Well,

0: ABC is bringing you an encore performance of Night Beat, starring Frank Lovejoy as Randy Stone.
1: This was real. This was no act. The sound she made would tear you to pieces, like some pitifully frightened animal who'd lost everything in the world. I let her cry it out. After all those months of strain, she'd have to get it out of her system.
2: You said the night he died, I would die.
1: Well, sure, sure. So you were scared. Who wouldn't be? But don't you see, it's just a cruel boast made by a cheap hoodlum who was trying to hurt you, to make you feel responsible for his own plight.
2: But he meant it. I know he did.
1: Well, maybe he did at the time, but you've got nothing to worry about now. You had nothing to do with it. He paid for his crime, and now he's dead. And you're still alive.
2: He'll keep his promise.
1: How can he? He's dead.
2: I know you think I'm crazy,
1: oh, no,
2: but...
1: No. But has anyone really tried to harm you?
2: But this wasn't the night he was supposed to...
1: I know that. The execution was originally set for November.
2: Yes. It was that night in November. I hadn't been afraid before. I thought it was like you said, because he was bitter. Naturally, all that day I was upset. I told them at the club I couldn't work, and late in the afternoon I got a note from Peggy saying, why didn't I go out to her cabin at the dunes for a couple of days? Nobody would bother me, reporters. I could get a good rest. So I drove out there that evening. It was quiet. Nothing around, just empty sand dunes and her cabin all alone on the edge of the lake. I called Peggy at the club to let her know I got in all right.
3: Where are you calling from?
2: Why, from your place.
3: My apartment?
2: No, your cabin.
3: At the dunes?
2: Oh, it was swell of you, Peggy, to let me come out here.
3: Well, of course, Franny, you're welcome to use the place, but I don't quite know what you mean.
2: Well, your note this afternoon telling me to come out.
3: I didn't write you any note.
2: Oh, come on, Peggy, you did. You even told me where the key would be, under the flower pot.
3: But, kid, that's where we always keep it. Everybody knows that.
2: Peggy.
3: Now, don't worry about it, kid. One of the girls probably sent you the note and just hasn't had a chance to tell me about it yet. I should have thought of it myself.
2: No, wait a minute, Peggy. I'm scared.
3: Well, what in the world of?
2: You remember what I told you about what Charlie said the last time I saw him?
3: In prison?
2: It was about tonight that he said when he died...
3: Now, cut it out, Franny. Cut it out before you drag yourself back.
2: Peggy, I'm all alone and I'm scared. I don't know what to do.
3: Fran, you got to hang up right away. You shouldn't be out there all alone tonight. Now get in your car and come back to town as fast as you can, huh? I'll wait for you here.
2: All right, Peggy. All right. I hung up the phone, ran out of the house to my car. I turned on the ignition key and stepped on the starter. It wouldn't start. My car wouldn't start. I looked at the gas gauge. Empty. Somebody had drained the gas out of my car. I got out in a panic and started towards the highway. But there was a car out there, parked behind a big sand dune. I turned and ran back into the house. It was like some crazy, frightening nightmare. I didn't know what I was doing, but somehow I got inside and locked the door. And then suddenly I was at the telephone. Operator, answer me. Operator, you've got to answer. I want the police. Operator, please help me. Someone... Operator! It was no use. The line was dead. While I was outside, someone had pulled the wires away from the wall. I crawled over to the window and looked out to the highway. There was a car out there. Its lights were on. But as I looked, they went out. And now, I was alone, in the dark, with him out there. I must have passed out. When I came to, it was morning, and then Peggy was there. She and Tommy had driven out after the club closed to find me.
1: But you see, you didn't die that night.
2: But neither did he.
1: It could have been your imagination, you know. This man in the car.
2: No. The news about the stay of execution was on the radio. The man in the car must have heard it and gone away.

0: call the police?
1: They didn't believe me. Just because I'm a nightclub singer, they said I was trying to get publicity.
0: Yeah, but how about the car not starting and the telephone being dead?
1: According to them, my car was just out of gas, and I must have pulled the telephone wires off the wall myself.
0: In the panic you were in, you could have.
1: But I didn't, I tell you, I didn't.
0: All right, all right. Anyhow, it's tonight that we're concerned with.
1: I don't know what to do. I just don't know what to do.
0: Well, if it's true, this fear you have, you've got to find out tonight. If you don't, it'll haunt you the rest of your life.
1: Oh, I know, but how?
0: We've got to get back to your room.
1: Oh, no, I'm afraid.
0: I'll be with you. I've still got your gun, remember? By the way, what were you doing with it?
1: I didn't have the nerve to use it. Even on myself.
0: Well, if anything is going to happen, it'll happen tonight. Not tomorrow or any time after that, but tonight. We'll go back to your place now and wait until it's daylight. I drove Fran back to the rooming house on Erie Street. There were no lights on anywhere in the building. We tiptoed down the empty corridor to Fran's room, listened at the door for a minute, and went in. The door closed all right, but it wouldn't lock. I must have sprung it when I forced the door. And then we settled down and waited. For what? Once I thought I heard steps on the sidewalk far out front. It was that still. And then I did hear steps slowly coming down the hall.
1: There's someone in the hall.
0: Keep it down.
1: He stopped outside the door.
0: Don't move.

0: Maybe.
1: Get in here.
2: Go ahead, kid. You got it coming.
3: I'm sorry.
2: Well, there's nothing to be sorry about. I was kind of scared myself. Funny thing about fear, it's catching. But look. Look out the window.
3: It's almost light.
2: Yeah, and this old night is gone for good. See, it was all in your mind. And you were frightened. I was nothing, really. You won't be afraid if I go now?
3: No. I've caused you an awful lot of trouble.
2: Oh, now cut that out or you'll get me going.
3: The kids at the club, I guess I should go back there and let them know I'm all right.
2: What the doctor ordered for you is a little shut-eye. I'll stop by on my way and give them the word.
3: All right. Good night.
2: Good night. Oh, here's your gun. You might want to pawn it for a couple of pair of nylons. Yes, a real nice tomato-type tomato, as the funny man of the club would say. On the way over, I got to thinking about him and the girl, Peggy. Come to think of it, there was one point Fran had forgotten to clear up for me. About the note that sent her out to Peggy's cabin at the dunes that night. Yeah, my mind wouldn't let go of that. When I got to the club, it was daylight and they were folding up the joint. Peggy was sitting alone at the bar.
4: Well, you got a nerve coming back here after...
2: How's your boyfriend?
4: He's not my boyfriend.
2: That's a figure of speech. Where is he?
4: He just left.
2: Okay, I'll settle for you.
4: If you don't mind, it's a little late for small talk, mister.
2: Okay, I'll give it to you fast. It's about that note you wrote to Fran Fowler last November on the night Charlie Dana was supposed to die.
4: What note?
2: It's a little late for small talk, remember?
4: I don't know what you're talking about.
2: You don't know anything about a note inviting Fran to stay out at your place at the dunes?
4: I told her. I didn't know who wrote it.
2: But were you telling the truth?
4: Yes. Yes, I was.
2: Okay, maybe you were. But you found out later who wrote it, didn't you?
4: No, I...
2: Now tell me the truth, or would you rather tell the police?
4: All right. I did find out. But it wasn't like you think.
2: Who was it?
4: Tommy. Tommy Mason.
2: Tommy Mason, the funny man?
4: Yeah.
2: His idea of a joke, no doubt. A hilarious joke that might have scared a poor kid to death?
4: No, you're wrong. It wasn't a joke.
2: Well, then why? Why'd he do it?
4: Because he's in love with her. He made me swear I wouldn't tell her. He wanted to wait until the time when she needed him. And then he'd tell her himself.
2: Till she needed him? That's how he was going to make her need him? Use a condemned murderer's empty threat to frighten her out of her sanity so she'd need him? Is he crazy?
4: He is where Fran's concerned.
2: Where is he?
4: I don't know. He's been like a maniac all night since you left here. After every show, he's gone over to Fran's place looking for her. He's crazy jealous.
2: Jealous of who?
4: Of you. He thought she was with you.
2: But what if she were?
4: This was the night. This was the night he was sure she would need him, and instead she turned to you. Don't you see?
2: I do now. Thank you. It was only about half a mile to Fran's, but it seemed more like 20 miles until I turned off Clark up Erie Street and slammed into the curb. There was no one on the street. I was hoping he'd walk and I'd pass him on the way, but there was no one. I ran down the narrow hall, not daring to think what I'd find, and I flung open the door. You alone?
3: Oh, you frightened me.
2: Are you alone?
3: Well, yes. I've been sitting here since you left. Too tired to undress.
2: All right, come on, let's get out of here. Grab your coat.
3: But where?
2: Never mind. I'll tell you on the way. I shoved Fran out the door, and we started cautiously back down the hall. Got about halfway when I grabbed her arm. The front door was opening slowly, and a man made a dark silhouette against the gray light of the dawn. It was the funny man, the man with the slick, shiny hair and the permanent smile and the fast jokes. Only the smile was gone, and he had a gun in his hand.
5: Keep coming. Keep coming.
2: We started towards him slowly.
3: Tommy! Tommy! It was you? You who were going to kill me?
5: You didn't know. You didn't know that I had a heart, too, just like Charlie Dana.
3: Tommy, you never told me.
5: You never let me. You didn't need me. You would have laughed at me like you laughed at my jokes.
3: Oh, I couldn't have been you at the dunes that night.
5: I followed you out there.
3: And then drove back to the club? Oh, no, Tommy, no!
5: You were lonesome, but you didn't need me. You needed Charlie Dana. I thought if you were afraid, you'd need me. And then you were afraid, but still you didn't need me. But I'd make you need me. I'd make you.
2: Step by step, we moved closer.
5: Keep coming.
2: I could see his face twisted with jealousy and hate.
5: Come on.
2: His eyes wild as though any spark might make him explode.
5: And tonight, when you were afraid and should have needed me, you didn't. You turned to him.
3: Tommy, please.
5: But now you need me. Now that I have my finger on this trigger, you need me more than you ever needed anyone in your life. You need me. You need me, Fanny. You need me. Say it. Say you need me. I can't shoot.
2: As he started to shake, I ran forward and grabbed for his gun.
3: Look out!
2: Drop it, drop it. It's all right, it's all right. I've got the gun.
5: I can't.
3: Is he hurt?
2: Nothing to what he will be. Get up, funny man.
3: No. Don't be too hard on him. He didn't realize.
2: No. No, I guess maybe he didn't. Funny, isn't it? You never really know what's going on in some of the best-combed heads.

Well, that's the way it goes. A little later than usual this morning, the day shift has already moved in and let the night crew wander off to their own little private beds. Well, at least I got to see the sun come up. And here I sit, still trying to make it all add up. But no matter how I figure it, the only answer I get is, you never know about people. But, bless him, maybe that's why we love him. That man that's walking towards you with a smile on his face, what's he smiling about? Or is it just so you won't notice how he's screaming inside? Oh, yeah, the trouble with me is I haven't had any coffee yet. Coffee, boy.

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Nightbeat is produced and directed by Warren Lewis and edited by Larry Marcus. Music is by Frank Worth. The part of Fran was played by Joan Banks. Paul DeBuff was Tommy. Others in the cast were Harry Bartell and Georgia Ellis. Frank Lovejoy will next be seen in Milton Sperling's production Rock Bottom, released by Warner Brothers. 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

0: one on the Billboard Hot 100. And then, you know who's singing? You know the name of the group?
1: No.
0: It's UB40. That's the name of the group.
1: I would have never gotten it.
0: Well, I didn't ask you to get it. I just...
1: You know what I use? I use WD-40 on my car and stuff all the time.
0: Right. So it's like the same thing. But this song was originally written and recorded by somebody
1: else. Gets rid of squeaks.
0: I have a little nugget for you. 1967. This song was originally written and recorded by Neil Diamond. And here's his version.
1: He was a real gem, you know?
2: Red, wine.
0: A wine. Completely different.
1: Put an extra.
2: Go to my head.
1: What's a
0: I happen to be a huge Neil Diamond fan, but I've never heard him sing this song.
1: It's because you like so much wine.
0: Yeah. That must
1: She loves aroma wines, Mike, huh?
3: Yep.
2: Red, red wine.
3: You could do a version where it's Roma wine.
0: Yes. Yeah. Now that's good.
2: It's up to you.
1: It's up to you, Lisa, how many gallons you're going to drink tonight.
0: That's right. Depends how
1: usually
0: you are
1: two.
0: To me.
1: You're the one that's being mean
0: you're
1: to me.
0: Mean.
1: Ah.
0: You bring out the mean.
2: Won't go. No memories won't go.
1: Well, I gotta tell you that this song is really in the basement.
0: Again, this isn't meant for me to choose your favorite song.
1: Okay,
0: not this time.
1: Not helping your score.
0: Okay. I'll keep that in mind.
1: All right. More of Hollywood 360 after this.
2: I find just one thing makes me forget.
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1: In our next hour, it's a comedy installment of Archie Andrews starring Bob Hastings, going back to 1948. But first, we'll play Stump the Host. Lisa will ask me to name the TV legend. I'll try to guess what the heck she's talking about.
0: That's perfect.
1: Right?
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28: 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Your Carlness went right out the window.
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32: Yeah.
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36: Quiet, numbskulls. I'm broadcasting.
37: Hello, everyone. I'm Carl Amari, and this is Hollywood 360, the radio show that presents all things entertainment, including trivia contests and games, movie reviews, celebrity interviews, showbiz news, and classic radio shows. My co-host is the captivating Lisa Wolf. In this hour, it's comedy with the adventures of Archie Andrews, starring Bob Hastings from 1948. But first, it's Stump the Host. To Stump the Host, Lisa will ask me to name the TV legend. I'll try to guess while you play along at home.
38: That's right.
37: Yeah.
38: So this Stump the Host is called Who Am I?
37: Okay.
38: And I will give you clues, and as we go along, you'll try to name that TV legend.
37: Mm-hmm.
38: Here we go.
37: If I get them all right, do I get a pizza?
38: No, not on this one, because the last clue gives it all away.
37: Oh, okay.
38: Maybe another time.
37: Okay.
38: But thanks for asking.
37: It seemed like I was trying to get a pizza out of her.
38: Yeah, not this.
29: I see that.
38: Yeah. Maybe in another
37: segment. I was
38: trying
37: to be tricky.
38: Not this one. Yeah. All right.
37: She was trickier.
38: That's right. Before I became an actor, I hosted a popular morning radio show in Los Angeles.
37: Okay, so I'm going to tell you two people come to mind. Johnny Carson, and also the other person that comes to mind is he was on Hogan's Heroes. Bob somebody, right? Those are the two people. It's one of those two people.
38: You are correct.
37: Yeah. Which one is it? Johnny Carson?
38: Well, if I give you the next clue, you'll know the answer.
37: All right, go ahead.
38: I starred in a sitcom
37: called Bobby.
38: In Hogan's a German Heroes. Prisoner yeah. of war camp during World War
37: so
38: II.
37: So I kind of got it on the first one.
38: You kind of did. You said Bob, and it's Bob Crane.
37: Bob
38: so
37: Crane.
38: I give that to you
37: All
38: on
37: right,
38: the first
37: thank you
38: one.
37: Very much.
38: That was impressive.
37: Well, I impress a lot of people.
38: You are very impressive. But,
37: yeah.
38: Right.
37: Yeah.
29: And then you disappoint a lot of people, too.
37: Yes,
38: I was
37: going
38: to say, but do
37: yes,
38: you really?
37: Yes, I definitely
38: no,
37: do.
38: What you do is impress them for about a minute.
37: Yeah, not even.
38: And then...
37: You're giving me a long
38: time. By
37: timer.
38: Minute three, they're out the
37: Are
38: door.
37: You getting, by like 8 seconds
38: yeah.
37: later, they're not impressed.
38: I know. Once they really get to know you.
37: Yeah.
38: Yeah.
37: I impress them for about like 7 seconds.
38: Right from the beginning.
37: Yeah.
38: Mm-hmm. I grew up...
37: Because they're like, wow, look how tall and handsome. And then they're like, wait, he's not
38: nobody,
37: that tall.
38: Nobody ever
37: really,
38: said that you're tall.
37: Got some, yeah.
38: I mean, you're the shortest
37: that,
38: one in the room
37: good looking,
38: here,
37: you know?
38: Just so we know.
37: Right, yeah.
38: I grew up in Minnesota and originally planned
37: Minnesota?
38: To become a teacher.
37: Uh-huh. Mary Tyler Moore?
38: Yes.
37: What the... Am I amazing?
38: Wow, that was amazing.
37: That's maybe 9 seconds of...
38: that was really good.
37: Yeah, I know.
38: How did you know? Because of Minneapolis?
37: No idea, just popped in my head.
38: Okay, and I love her, so...
37: Yeah.
38: I was born into a famous Hollywood family. Both of my parents were Broadway performers.
37: Okay.
38: I became television's favorite witch in the 1960s.
37: Elizabeth Montgomery.
38: There it is. That's good.
37: Yeah. Well, her dad was a big movie star.
38: Yep.
37: Robert Montgomery, huge movie star.
38: That's what I'm saying.
37: Yeah.
38: I served in the U.S. Merchant Marine during World War II.
37: Uh-huh.
38: I won 4 Emmy Awards portraying the same television detective.
37: Wow.
38: Detective. That's your clue right there.
37: Yeah.
38: Do you know him? Give it a shot right there.
0: Yeah.
38: 4 Emmy Awards playing the same TV detective.
0: That's interesting. Could it be Mannix, the guy who played Mannix?
38: It's not that detective.
0: All right.
38: It was the guy who played Columbo.
0: Oh, wow. Peter Falk.
38: That's it.
0: Yeah, wow. Do I get it or no?
38: You do get it. It just took you longer.
0: Yeah.
38: But eventually you should get all of these if I give you the last clue. That's the goal.
0: Right, right.
38: Before television, I was a successful band leader.
0: Mm-hmm. Before television, band leader.
38: And helped pioneer the TV sitcom Behind the Scenes.
0: I don't know that so far.
38: Yes, you do. You do.
0: Well,
38: band
0: I don't know
38: leader.
0: Them so far.
38: Yes, you do, from the word band leader.
0: Okay.
38: I co-starred with my real-life wife in one of television's most influential comedies.
0: It can't be George Burns. He was never a band leader.
38: That's correct. It can't be.
0: You
38: know this. Who was a band leader and he starred with his wife on a TV sitcom?
0: I don't know. Band leader?
38: You're just not thinking about it.
0: Okay. He was on a TV sitcom?
38: He played Ricky Ricardo.
0: Oh, right. Okay. I Love Lucy.
38: Yes. That's Desi Arnaz.
0: Do I get it or no?
38: Well, you never said it, so.
0: So, yes. I'm going to take it.
38: You never said his name.
0: I'm taking it.
38: I am not giving it to you.
0: Okay.
38: Okay.
0: I'm taking it. Anyway.
38: I didn't hear the buzz.
0: All right. Go ahead.
38: Well, if I had a buzzer,
0: all right, here's
38: push
0: a buzzer,
38: it.
0: All right?
38: Thank you.
0: Okay.
38: Got it. Before becoming an actor, I studied at Northwestern University.
0: All right.
38: I became one of TV's best known neat freaks.
0: Oh, so Felix.
38: That's right. What's the guy's name?
0: Tony
38: though?
0: Randall.
38: There it is. Give you that one.
0: Yeah, odd couple.
38: That's right. Before becoming a television star, I won a Grammy Award for a comedy album.
0: Huh, okay.
38: My first sitcom premiered in 1972 and was set in Chicago.
0: Set in Chicago?
38: You should know it from that. Right there. The beginning of the show showed him walking around and some scenes around Chicago.
0: Was it Bob Newhart?
38: Yes, indeed.
0: Oh, wow.
38: Good one. That's
0: Man,
38: good. You're good at this.
0: 6 seconds of...
38: Here's the last one.
0: About 6 seconds of impressed.
38: That's right.
0: Okay.
38: Here's your last one.
0: Uh-huh.
38: You like him. Before becoming an actor, I served in the U.S. Navy during World War II.
0: Oh, Jack Benny did, but could be somebody else.
38: It could be. I stood 6'5".
0: Oh, my God. James Arness?
38: And later became a successful children's book illustrator and author.
0: What?
38: Yeah. I mean, if I give you the next clue, it gives it away.
0: 6'5". What was he?
38: Well, he was an actor in a very successful TV sitcom, but he also was a children's book author.
0: I'm not.
38: You watched this show. You liked his show.
0: All
38: He's 6'5". How many people do you know?
0: 6'5".
38: He's massive.
0: Well, I'm 6'4½".
38: Right. He's about the same height as you are.
0: All right. Who is it?
38: And he played Herman Munster.
0: Fred Gwynne.
38: There he is from one of your favorite movies.
0: Fred Gwynne. No, it was a TV show.
38: I mean, no,
0: Munsters.
38: But he was also in one of your favorite
0: Misery.
38: Movies.
0: Misery.
38: No, not Misery. No.
0: No. My Cousin Vinny.
38: That's the one where he was the judge.
0: Vinny. Yeah.
38: Yeah.
0: All right, those are good, Lisa.
38: Great.
0: All right.
38: That was a lot of fun. You did well.
0: Thanks. When we come back, we're going to tune into Archie Andrews. Good comedy. Stick around.

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5: 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All right, Lisa, it's time for a good teenage situation comedy, The Adventures of Archie Andrews. It was adapted from the very popular comic strip by Bob Montana, came to NBC and Mutual Radio in 1943, lasted all the way until 1953, so had a good run. 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
6: Mm.
5: I know how much you love meat.
6: Yes.
5: Especially cooked meat.
6: And any kind.
5: Frying in a frying pan.
6: I
5: you love that,
6: cooked,
5: right?
6: Raw, all of the above.
5: Yeah. That's a big yes. Lisa's
6: that's
5: all over
6: yes.
5: that. She's like, yeah, yes, yes, more.
6: Oh,
5: more,
6: yeah.
5: Please.
6: Oh, yeah.
5: Archie Archibald Andrews was the only child of Mary and Fred Andrews, and he lived in Riverdale and attended Riverdale High School. His two main crushes were Veronica Lodge and Betty Cooper. His best friend, of course, Jughead Jones. And many actors played the role, but on this particular episode, Bob Hastings plays Archie from July 17th, 1948. It's called Wallpapering. Let's tune it in. Part one of The Adventures of Archie Andrews.

0: away, Jughead. It's a matter of life or death.
1: Oh, relax, Archie. Relax.
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0: 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It's Saturday morning as we look in on the Andrews home. We find Mr. Andrews in the living room reading his newspaper.
1: So my little girl came over to me and said, "Oh, you look good." And you went into a severe stumble over you. And she says, "Mommy, is that the proper thing to do?" Oh, those kids. Yes, dear.
2: Fred, there's something I want to ask you.
1: Yes, dear.
2: Fred, I'd like to have the living room wallpapered.
1: Yes, dear.
2: Fred Andrews, are you listening to me?
1: Yes, dear. Yeah, you said you wanted the living room wallpapered. Mary, what are you talking about?
2: Wallpapering the living room.
1: What's wrong with it now?
2: Well, Fred, there's something so cold and plain about a painted room. I think wallpaper would be so much warmer.
1: Well, call a paper hanger and get an estimate, dear. Then we'll see.
2: I already did.
1: Good. You what?
2: I already got an estimate. They only want $50 to do the room.
1: $50? $50? Mary, what are they going to paper the room with? Dollar bills?
2: Well, Fred, don't be silly. $50 is cheap.
1: Cheap? Mary, I could wallpaper that room myself for 1/10 of that.
2: Yourself?
1: You heard me. Mary, if you want that living room wallpapered, I'll do it myself in an hour.
2: But Fred,
1: now, no buts about it, Mary. I'm going to do that job, and that settles it.
2: But I already called the paper hanger. They'll be here in an hour.
1: Good. You've already called the paper hangers without asking me?
2: Oh, Fred, I didn't think you'd mind.
1: Well, it so happens I do mind, dear. So you can just uncall them again.
2: Oh, dear. All right, if you insist.
1: I do insist. Do you have the paper picked out?
2: Yes, it's down at Johnson's Paint and Wallpaper Store.
1: All right, I'll send Archie down for it right now, and I'll do the job this morning. Archie! Archie!
3: Calling me, Dad?
1: Yes, Archie, come down here.
3: Okay, Dad, be right there.
1: Now, Mary, as soon as Archie gets
3: Dad.
1: Oh, hello, son. Archie,
3: Hi,
1: I'm
3: Mom.
1: Archie. Archie,
3: it's a swell day, isn't it, Dad?
1: Yes, Archie, but there's something I want to say to you. Do you mind?
3: Gee, Miss Dad, I don't mind.
1: Thank you.
3: You're welcome.
1: Archie!
3: Okay, Dad, okay.
1: Okay. Now, I'm going to wallpaper the living room this morning, and...
3: Gee whiz, you are?
1: Yes, Archie, I are. I am. Now, I want you to run down to Johnson's Paint Store and pick up the wallpaper.
3: Run down to the store? But, Dad, I'm waiting for a phone call from Veronica. She said she'd call this morning,
1: Archie,
3: and she...
1: Archie, it'll only take you a minute, and if Veronica calls while you're gone, I'll ask her to call back.
3: Well...
1: And I'll give you 50 cents to run the errand.
3: It's a deal.
1: All right. I just asked for the wallpaper Mrs. Andrews ordered.
3: Okay, Dad, and be sure and tell Veronica to call back.
1: Yes, Archie, I will. Now, Mary, all we have to do while Archie is gone is move some furniture out of the way, then I'll be all ready to go ahead on the papering by the time Archie gets back here.
2: All right, dear, if you say so.
1: I do say so, Mary. This job will be over and done with in 1 hour, and you'll thank me for a wonderful job. You mark my words.

0: There we are, dear. All the furniture in the center of the room. Uh-huh. Now, if Archie just got back here with the paper, I'll be all set.
1: Oh, he'll be back any minute, dear. I think...
0: Who can that be? Hello?
2: Hello, Dad. This is Archie.
0: Oh, hello, son. How are you? Archie, where the dickens are you?
2: At the paint store.
0: What are you doing there? You should be home by now.
2: Well, I happened to mention to Mr. Johnson that you're putting up the wallpaper yourself. And he said, what with?
0: What with? Oh, good grief. Gee, I'm glad you mentioned that. We'll need some paste, won't we?
2: Uh-huh. He says you need about a gallon.
0: Well, all right, Archie. Get a gallon of paste. Tell him to charge it.
2: Okay. But, Dad?
0: Yes?
2: He says you'll need a big brush to put the paste on with.
0: I suppose I do. All right, get a brush. Charge that, too.
2: Okay. But, Dad?
0: Yes?
2: He says you'll need another kind of brush for smoothing out the paper after it's on the wall.
0: I suppose I will. All right, Archie, get the other kind of brush.
2: Okay. But, Dad?
0: Archie, what else?
2: Well, he also showed me a special kind of knife for trimming the edges.
0: Oh, me. All right, get the knife.
2: And a special ladder to stand on. The only ladder we have is the big one for fixing the roof.
0: Oh, great. Well, Archie, look, get everything Mr. Johnson says to get and put it on the bill. And hurry up.
2: Okay, Dad. Be home in 2 minutes. But, Dad...
0: What now?
3: Has Veronica called?
0: No, not yet.
2: Oh, okay. Goodbye.
0: Bye. That was Archie, dear. Seemed there are a few little extra things I need to do the job properly.
1: Yes, I gathered that. But, Fred, really, wouldn't it be cheaper to pay the paper hangers to do it? You're practically spending the whole $50 now.
0: Now, Mary, let's not start that again. I am going to paper that...
1: Oh, now who can that be?
0: I'll get it.
1: All right.
0: Oh, good grief, Jughead.
4: Who'd you expect? Truman and Barkley?
0: No, Jughead. Come in, come in.
5: Hello, Jughead.
4: Oh, hello, Miss Sanders. Gee whiz. What happened to your living room?
5: Oh, nothing, Jughead. We've just moved the furniture out of the way because Mr. Andrews is going to wallpaper the room.
4: Wallpaper? Gee whiz, what for?
5: Oh, because it needs it. Wallpaper makes a room look warmer and cozier. And besides, the paint is cracked and chipped in several places.
4: Gee, some paint chipped off in our living room the other day.
0: Oh, did your father repaint it?
4: No, he just hung a picture of my Uncle Herman over it.
0: Oh, fine.
4: But he wanted to hang my Uncle Herman instead.
5: Jughead, you don't talk
4: Dad,
5: that.
4: I'm home, my God.
5: Gee, where's Jughead?
4: Who'd you expect? Dewey and Warren?
0: Jughead, switching parties did not improve that joke. Now, be quiet. Archie, did you get everything?
5: I sure did, Dad, and it came to $38.
0: How much?
5: $38? Now, what'd I tell you, Fred? That's almost as much as the paper hanger wanted to do the job.
0: But now, Mary, just look at all the tools I'll have left over. We're still saving money.
5: Sure, Mom. I got an awful lot of stuff here. Gallon of paste.
0: Yes.
5: Two big brushes.
0: Yes.
5: A wallpaper knife.
0: Yes.
5: And a ladder.
0: And a ladder.
5: Yup, everything you wanted.
0: Yep, everything you... Archie.
5: Yes, Dad?
0: There's one little item you have forgotten.
5: What's that, Dad?
0: Wallpaper.
5: Oh, I got that right here. Wallpaper?
0: Yes, wallpaper.
5: Oh, boy, I forgot it. He had it all wrapped up for me on the counter, and I never took...
0: Archie, look, never mind the details of how you forgot it. Just go back there and get it.
5: Go back? Oh, but, Dad, I'm waiting
0: for
5: that
0: call. Now, Archie, it's your own fault that you forgot it, and I can't wallpaper a room without wallpaper.
5: Gee whiz. Jug, how about you running down there for me?
4: Not me. I'm tired.
5: Gee whiz. Okay, Dad. I'll go back and get the paper. But I don't know how I got into this anyway.
0: That boy. He'd forget his name if you didn't call him every 2 minutes. Well, I suppose I can set up all this junk while I'm waiting for Archie to get the paper.
1: That's a good idea, Fred. I'll be in the kitchen if you want.
0: All right, dear. Oh, come on, Jughead. Give me a hand with this stuff. We get the bucket of paste open and the brushes unwrapped. Who can that be? Jug, you start opening those things while I answer the phone, huh?
6: Okay.
0: Hello?
7: Oh, hello, Mr. Andrews. This is Veronica.
0: Oh, hello, Veronica.
7: Is Archie home?
0: No, Veronica, he isn't, but he'll be back in a minute. Could he call you back?
7: Well, I suppose he could, but I wanted him to come over to see a new dress I just got.
0: Oh, I see.
7: And I'll have to go downtown to meet my mother in a little while, but...
0: Yeah?
7: I'll stop by on my way downtown and show Archie my dress there.
0: Oh, all right, Veronica. I'll tell Archie that you'll stop by.
7: All right, Mr. Andrews. Thanks ever so much. Bye now.
0: Bye, Veronica. Thanks ever so much. Bye now.
4: Mr. Andrews, I'd want
0: that Veronica.
4: Mr. Andrews...
0: That phony southern drawl.
4: Mr. Andrews,
0: what Archie sees in her, I'll never know.
4: Mr. Andrews.
0: Well, Jughead, what is it?
4: Well, you know that bucket of paste you asked me to open?
0: Yes.
4: You're standing in it.
0: Jughead, don't you think I know the... What? Standing in it? Oh, no. Jughead, why didn't you tell me?
4: I was trying to, but you didn't give me...
0: Oh.
5: Fred, you're standing in the paste. Yeah.
0: Mary, I am aware of that. I didn't see the bucket then.
5: Oh, for pity's sake. Fred, don't you dare take your foot out of there.
0: Huh?
5: You'll get paste all over the floor. Jughead, go out in the kitchen and get a rag for Mr. Andrews' foot.
4: Okay, Mr. Oh.
0: Mary, I can't stand in this paste all day.
4: Dad, I got the paper and...
6: Gee whiz, Dad, what are you doing standing in the paste?
8: That's the first portion of Archie Andrews, starring Bob Hastings from July 17th, 1948. We'll have more after this.
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23: Man.
24: One.
6: Another.
24: Put it on another bed. 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
6: Yeah, well, you only need half of one.
24: You want to get me a... You're right about that. One is all smushed all the time, and the other one's perfect.
6: Nice
24: the other
6: and half clean. Of That's nice right. And,
24: yeah.
6: You know, there's so much more at the website.
24: Thanks for reminding me that I'm lonely.
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24: Lonely.
6: Yeah, 800-489-0201.
24: Do you have to rub it in?
6: I like to rub it in.
24: Okay.
6: Yeah, just a gentle reminder
24: that my pillow topper is in perfect condition.
6: Yes, it is only half of it, though.
24: Yeah. Yeah, and I got it, and I have a pillow still in the glass case. Yeah. Waiting to be broken one of these days.
6: You've got a lot of challenges in your life.
24: There are. It's not easy being me.
6: No, it's not.
24: It's like not easy being green.
6: Yeah, I understood that before you said that. Yeah. Gotcha.
24: Okay. All right. 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All right, Lisa, we're listening to The Adventures of Archie Andrews starring Bob Hastings from July 17th, 1948. Here's the conclusion.
0: Archie, I am not standing in the pace because I wanted to. I didn't see the bucket.
5: Fred,
0: and
5: keep your foot in that bucket.
0: Mary, this pace is cold and it's wet.
1: And
5: oh, good. All right, Fred, you can take your foot out now.
0: Well, thank you. Oh, good grief, look at that. Oh, about half the pace is gone now.
1: Yeah, it's all in your shoe.
2: Gee, Miss Andrews, what big feet you have.
0: Yes, Jughead, I have big feet. All the better
1: Fred.
0: All right, dear, all right. Archie, you'll have to go and get some more paste. We'll never have enough now.
1: More paste? But, Dad, I want...
5: Archie, there's no sense crying over spilled paste. It was an accident that couldn't be helped. Now, just go back down to the store and buy some more.
1: Gee whiz, okay. I'll go get some more paste. But this is the last time I'm going down to that store.
5: Yes, dear. Now, Fred, clean up your shoe, and hereafter, watch where you're going.
0: Oh, Mary, the way you talk, you'd think I'd...
5: Fred, I don't have time to argue now. I'll be in the kitchen if you want.
0: Oh, great. Well, come on, Jughead, I better get started. Hand me that pair of scissors.
2: Scissors?
0: Yes, scissors for cutting the paper.
2: Oh, okay, here you are.
0: Thank you. Now, I'm just unroll a long piece of paper right on the floor, like that. Now, hand me the yardstick, and I'll measure off about 9 feet of paper.
2: Here.
0: 3, 6, 9. All right, now here's where we cut it. Jughead, you hold it flat on the floor while I cut.
2: Okay.
0: Nothing to this job. Just be careful. Ooh, I cut it straight. Just follow this line of roses right across. And I'm almost through. Just one more snip, and there. There we are. Now, Jughead, see how easy it was?
2: Mr. Andrews?
0: Yes, Jughead.
2: Well, you know when you put the paper flat on the floor so you could cut it?
0: Yes.
2: You didn't.
0: Jughead, what are you talking about?
2: The wallpaper was right on top of that scatter rug.
0: But what difference does that make? Scatter rug? Oh, no. Oh. Oh, Jughead, did I...
2: Uh-huh. Right in half.
0: Oh. Oh, no.
5: Hey, Fred, how's it going?
1: Fred, what's that you're holding?
2: Half a rug.
5: Oh. All right, for a minute I thought...
1: Half a rug! Half a whose rug?
0: Your rug.
1: Oh, no. Fred, that's my favorite scatter rug.
2: It's your scattered now.
0: Now, Mary, I...
1: It's ruined. Absolutely
0: well, Mary,
1: ruined. I've had that rug for years.
0: Mary,
1: my mother gave it to me when we got married.
0: Mary, I...
1: Oh, look at it.
2: Divorced.
0: Jughead, will you keep out of this?
1: Fred, how could you do a thing like that?

0: No, but...
1: Oh, that's a shame. I thought he might want to go swimming.
0: Well,
1: It's an awfully nice day for swimming, don't you think?
0: Yes, but
1: I bet everybody's out at the lake today.
0: Betty!
1: And I just love swimming, don't you?
0: Betty,
1: Sorry, Mr. Andrews, you're not saying very much. Something wrong?
0: Betty, look, I will say something if you'll just give me half a chance. Archie is not home, and I am not interested in swimming or anything else because I'm trying to wallpaper the living room.
1: Oh, you are?
0: Yes, I...
1: Golly, I helped my father wallpaper the kitchen last year. Isn't it fun?
0: Betty,
1: I come over and help?
0: Well,
1: Oh, thanks, Mr. Andrews. I'll be right over.
0: Bye. No, Betty, wait. Betty, hello. Oh, great. Oh, that Betty. Sometimes she can be... Jughead, what are you doing?
2: Wallpapering.
0: Wallpapering? Jughead, did you get those two strips of paper cut and pasted on the wall while I was on the phone?
2: Yeah.
0: Why, Jughead, that's wonderful. Absolutely wonderful.
2: Something wrong, Mr. Andrews?
0: Jughead.
2: Yeah?
0: Don't those roses look just a little droopy to you?
2: Droopy?
0: Yes, droopy.
2: Well, they are sort of hanging down, aren't they?
0: Yes, Jugger, they sort of are.
2: Well, maybe when the paper dries, the roses will straighten up.
0: Jughead, they will not straighten up. The reason they look droopy is because you hung that paper upside down.
2: Now, how could that have happened?
0: Oh, Jughead, I don't...
3: Dad, I got the paste.
0: Oh, good. Now, Archie, all you have to do is go back to the store and get some more wallpaper.
3: Oh, that's all What?
0: That's right, Archie. Because your friend, who was most aptly named Jughead, just hung two strips of wallpaper upside down. We now do not have enough paper to finish the room, and you'd better go and get some more.
3: But, Dad, I'm still waiting for that phone call from Veronica.
0: Archie, Veronica called and said she'd stop by here in a little while to show you a new dress or something.
2: Gee whiz, she will?
0: Yes, she will. Now, if you'll just take one more trip to the store, I'll give you a dollar instead of 50 cents.
3: It's a deal. But if Veronica gets here, be sure and tell her to wait.
0: Yes, Archie, I will. Now maybe I can get on with this job. Jughead, hand me that... Oh, never great. Never mind, Jughead.
1: Hello, Mr. Andrews. Here I am.
0: Yes, I see that. But why?
1: Well, you asked me to help. Don't you remember?
0: I asked you... Oh, fine. Betty, look there. I didn't ask you to help. But now that you're here, maybe I can use your help. I've been getting no place fast, so maybe if you and Jughead and I form a sort of assembly line, we can get something done.
1: Oh, sure.
2: Sure?
0: I'm not so sure, but anyway, Jug, you cut the paper, and Betty, you put the paste on it, and I'll answer the door as usual.
4: Hello, Mr. Andrews.
0: Oh, hello, Mr. Sherry.
4: Well, what's going on here?
0: Oh, I'm wallpapering the living room, Mr. Sherry, but I'm having a little trouble.
4: Trouble? Now, why should you have any trouble? I wallpapered my living room a few months ago, and I didn't have a bit of trouble.
0: You didn't? Mr. Sherry, how did you do it?
4: Well, first thing I did was to get out all the equipment, the brushes and scissors and knives.
0: Yeah.
4: And then when everything was all set, I went down to the grocery store.
0: Oh, the grocery store?
4: Uh-huh. To get the new handy 1-pound package of Swift's Premium Franks, wrapped in cellophane for your convenience and protection.
0: Mr. Sherry, did you paper your living room with Franks?
4: Of course not, Mr. Andrews. I used wallpaper. But the reason I went to get the Franks is that when you're doing a difficult job like that, you need a good, substantial lunch. And there's no finer lunch than those plump, delicious Swift's Premium Franks, made of all dinner-quality meat, Swift-quality meat.
0: Uh-huh.
4: So I made sure the grocer gave me Swift's Premium Franks in the new sanitary Flavor Saver pack that seals in all the natural goodness.
0: Uh-huh.
4: I even explained to him that one reason I insist on Swift's Premium Franks is that they're made close to where they're sold, made fresh daily in Swift kitchens from coast to coast, so you know they're always fresh whenever or wherever you buy them.
0: Yeah, uh-huh.
4: And then when I got home, I had a wonderful lunch of that delicious pork and tender beef, skillfully blended into each wonderful Swift's Premium Frank.
0: Yes, Mrs. Sherry, but what about the wallpapering?
4: Oh, that. Well, while I was out shopping, my wife finished the whole room, and there wasn't a thing for me to do.
0: Oh, fine. No wonder you didn't have any trouble.
4: But I still think I know how it's supposed to be done, Mr. Andrews. Can I be of any help?
0: No, thanks a lot, Mr. Sherry, but with Jughead and Betty here, well, I have all the help I need.
4: Oh, well, then I'll run along, Mr. Andrews. I hope it turns out all right.
0: Thanks, Mr. Sherry. I'm hoping, too.
4: Bye now.
0: Goodbye. Well, maybe Mr. Sherry's wife can wallpaper a room that quickly, but if I don't get busy, I'll never... Jughead, what's this?
2: What's what?
0: What, that

0: wall. You and Betty got it all papered.
1: Uh-huh. While you and Mr. Sherry were talking, we got busy and finished one whole wall.
0: Why, Betty, that's wonderful. That's terrific. That's funny.
1: What's funny?
0: Well, that wall.
1: What about it?
0: Well, I could swear there used to be a window in it.
1: A window?
2: A window?
0: Yes, a window. You kids papered right over a window.
2: Gee whiz, I didn't paper over any window, I think.
1: Neither did I think.
0: Somebody did. There was a window right about there.
2: Dad, and I got the paper. Well, gee whiz, you got that whole wall done already?
0: Yes, Archie, the whole wall.
2: Gee, that's terrific. But you know something, Dad? Wallpaper makes this room look darker somehow.
0: Archie.
2: Yes, Dad?
0: The room looks darker because Betty and Jughead papered right over the window.
2: Over a window? Gee whiz, how'd they do that?
0: I haven't the faintest idea.
2: Well, it's nothing to worry about, Dad. Just cut the paper off where it covers the window and everything will be all right.
0: Yes, Archie, but where does it cover the window?
2: Oh, that's easy, Dad. Just thump around on the wall. You'll find it. Gee whiz, Dad, I'm sorry. I was just thumped.
3: Yeah, broke the window.
4: Broke the window? Fred, what for?
0: Well, I thought it was a good idea. What? Mary. Mary, it was an accident, of course. The kids papered over it, and Archie was thumping the wall to see where it is,
3: and... They thumped right through it. Oh, dear.
0: Oh, no, Mary, please. Just go call a glazier to come over and fix that window as soon as he can, and I'll go outside and pick up the pieces.
5: All right, dear. But I have never heard of anyone breaking a window while wallpapering.
0: Neither have I, dear. But, Betty, you get a broom and a dustpan, please, and bring it outside so we can sweep up the glass.
1: Oh, okay, Mr. Andrews.
0: But, Archie...
2: Yes, Dad?
0: Please, don't go thumping anything else while I'm gone.
2: Okay, Dad. Gee whiz, you'd think I did that on purpose, the way my father... Gee whiz, now, who can that be? Yes?
6: Hello, Archie. Hi, y'all, Archiekins. It's awful nice to see you all, Archie. Dear.
2: Gee, Veronica, it's nice to see you, too. But come on in.
6: All right, Archie, but I can't stay very long. Oh, hello, Jughead.
2: Hi, Veronica.
6: My goodness. What are you all doing here?
2: Wallpapering the room, Veronica. But never mind about that. Is that a new dress?
6: Uh-huh. Do you like it, Archie?
2: Like it? Boy, I'll say I do. It's so... I mean, it makes you look so... That is, it's got such... Well, I mean, it's kind of... Boy, I'll say I do.
6: Oh, Archie, how sweet. You're sure you're not just saying that just to make me feel good?
2: Oh, no, Veronica. I really think it's a wonderful dress.
6: Oh, thank you, Archie. But, Archie, dear, I have to run along now.
2: Oh, gee, you do, Veronica. Oh. Veronica, look out for that roll of paper. You'll fall. Oh, I got you, Veronica. Oh, boy, he almost tripped.
6: Oh, Archie. My hero.
2: Gee, do you really...
1: Archie, your father said...
6: Well... Isn't that a lovely picture?
2: Uh-huh. I always take a lovely... Oh, Betty!
6: Oh, for goodness sakes, Betty.
1: I'm sorry if I interrupted anything private.
2: Oh, no, Betty. Veronica almost fell,
6: I didn't like the way you said that, Miss Cooper.
1: Oh, you didn't.
6: Well, that's just too bad.
2: Betty,
6: I see no reason for you to act like a little cat.
2: Veronica...
1: Cat? Who's a cat?
2: Betty,
1: you are.
2: Veronica, please.
1: Oh, is that so? Veronica Lodge, for 2 cents, I'd give you a paste in the mouth. And I do mean paste.
2: Betty, put down that paste brush.
1: Just you try it.
2: Veronica, put down that paste bucket.
3: Oh, boy.
1: All right, I will try it. There.
6: Ow! You hit me.
2: Betty, I wish...
1: Well, I'll show you how paste feels.
2: Veronica, don't. I...
3: Ow! You hit me.
1: Oh, boy, what a fight.
2: Betty, I wish...
0: Well, I got the glass off. Hey, what's going on here?
3: Just a little war.
0: Jughead.
2: Betty, put that brush down.
1: Oh, I'll spread it.
0: Veronica, don't. I got... Listen to me, all of you. This nonsense has gone far enough. Too far, in fact.
7: Yeah, no more paste.
0: Jughead, be quiet. Now, I am really surprised at you two girls fighting like two alley cats. Aren't you ashamed of yourselves?
8: Yes, Mr. Andrews.
6: Yes, Mr. Andrews.
0: All right. Now, I want both of you to apologize and shake hands.
6: But just look at what she did to my new dress. It's ruined.
8: And my new hairdo is ruined.
0: Now, girls, don't start fighting again. Veronica, I'll buy you a new dress.
6: You will?
0: Yes, I will. And Betty, I'll pay for a new permanent for you.
8: Oh, golly, thanks, Mr. Andrews.
0: Now, does that settle everything?
8: Uh-huh.
6: Uh-huh.
0: All right. Now, for Pete's sake, let's quit all this nonsense and get this wallpaper finished. There's
2: Dad,
0: no need to take
2: Dad.
0: All day for such a simple job.
2: Dad,
0: I want it finished right now.
2: Dad, I...
0: Well, what is it, Archie?
2: It is all finished.
0: That has nothing to do with... Finished!
2: Uh-huh. While you were out picking up the broken glass, Jughead got it all done.
0: Well, now, how do you like that? That's wonderful. Jughead, thank you very much.
7: Oh, that's okay.
0: Despite all our trouble, we got the job finished in hardly any time at all. Of course, it didn't turn out as cheap as I thought it would.
2: How much did it cost, Dad?
0: Well, now, let's see. $38 at the store the first time, then the extra paste about $4, and the extra paper $1, and... You get $1, and the window will be about $3, and the rug is $15, and Veronica's dress about $25, and a permanent for Betty about $5. And what does that come to?
7: A lot.
2: $92.
0: Oh. Well, that's only $42 more than the paper hanger wanted. But what's the difference? The main thing is the room is finished, and your mother will be happy now. And...
9: My Fred! You're all through.
0: Yes, dear. Thanks to the kids. Well, how do you like it?
9: Oh, Fred, I don't.
0: What?
9: It's much too fancy. I think paint would be much neater and simpler.
0: Oh, no.
2: Gee, Wizard.
0: Oh,

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0: You've been listening to another chapter of The Adventures of Archie Andrews, written by Carl Jampel and based on the copyrighted feature appearing in Archie Comics magazine. Archie was played by Bob Hastings, Jughead by Harlan Stone. Mom and Dad Andrews are played by Alice Uhrman and Arthur Cole. Veronica and Betty by Gloria Mann and Rosemary Rice. This program is produced and directed by Kenneth McGregor. Listen next Saturday when Swift & Company, makers of Swift's Premium Franks, brings you more of the merry adventures of Archie Andrews. This is Bob Sherry wishing you all a very pleasant weekend. So long. Swift & Company invites you to stay tuned for Meet the Meeks, which will be heard immediately over most of these stations.
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2: And that's The Adventures of Archie Andrews, wallpapering from July 17, 1948, starring Bob Hastings along with Harlan Stone and Alice Rohrman. 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And they were frying it up earlier. You hear them frying it up in the TV commercials.
3: Yep.
2: You love that sound. It's like Pavlov's dogs when you hear that sound, you know? You come a-running for food. Right?
3: Well, I will sizzle some Beyond Burgers instead.
2: No, it's not the same.
3: No, it's definitely not.
2: All right, time for this month in music history.
3: All right, here's another song going back to 1988.
2: Oh, I love this song. Tracy Chapman.
3: That's right. And it's called?
4: You get a fast car.
2: I would have guessed.
3: Sure. Fast Car by Tracy Chapman. It reached number 6 on the Billboard chart and earned Grammy Awards for Best Female Pop Vocal Performance and Best New Artist. That's a really good song.
2: Does she ever have any other hits? I mean,
3: I feel like she's still enjoying the repercussions from this hit.
2: Yeah, that's true.
3: I still hear this on the radio.
2: Oh, yeah. I got a plan to get us out of here. I mean, she's just something else, man.
3: Yeah, it's great.
2: What a voice. Just a little bit of
3: money. Won't have to drive very rich.
2: Mm-hmm. Just cross the
3: border like you. Into the city.
2: Lots of layers of great music and words and...
3: Mm-hmm.
2: The guitar, I think she's actually playing that guitar also.
3: You know, it's weird. You can hear the life in her voice.
2: Yeah.
3: Like, she doesn't sound, I mean, there's just texture and she's lived some things.
2: Yeah. I love it. Great song. Your score went up because of that.
3: Great. Thanks, Carl.
2: All right, when we come back, it's more of Hollywood 360. Stick around. I quit school and that's what I did.
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2: All right, in our next hour, Jack Webb stars as Sergeant Joe Friday on Dragnet from 1955. But first, we'll play Name That Tune. Lisa will present clips from songs with first names in the title. I must name that tune. One comes to mind, Lisa.
3: Is that right?
2: Brandy.
3: Well, that
2: we'll be
3: see.
2: One of them?
3: All
2: right,
3: I don't know.
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13: President Trump says the U.S. has secured majority control over 65 million barrels of oil in Venezuela. In his announcement Friday, Trump said the deal more than doubles American oil reserves, greatly increases our oil supply, and will substantially lower gas prices for all Americans. Venezuela claims to have about 300 billion barrels of proven oil reserves, the largest in the world. Jury deliberations will continue Monday in the Lindsey Clancy murder trial. The Massachusetts jury has been deliberating since Thursday, but so far has been unable to reach a verdict. Emily Aketa with more.
14: Some insight into the jury room. Clancy's attorney seen walking a box of exhibits into the courthouse. He says the jury requested to see the knife she harmed herself with and two bags of pills.
13: Clancy admits to strangling her three young children, but pleaded not guilty to three counts of first-degree murder by reason of insanity. Prosecutors allege the killings were premeditated, while the defense says Clancy suffered a postpartum psychotic break. A British right-wing commentator has been locked up by ICE. Conservative activist Milo Yiannopoulos is currently being held at an immigration detention center in Louisiana, which is the nation's busiest hub for what is called enforcement and removal operations and where many deportation flights are based. Yiannopoulos has been a longtime supporter of immigration enforcement in the U.S. In a post last year, Yiannopoulos called for the on-the-spot deportation for anyone who can't prove they are in the U.S. legally. A suspect is in custody for allegedly stabbing three other 14-year-olds at a Texas high school Friday morning. Tom Yamas has more.
15: This was a scene at America's high school. Teens there hiding under their desks, others scrambling to safety. The El Paso County Sheriff's Department says three kids were hurt, but that they're all in stable condition. Authorities say a 14-year-old suspect has been taken into custody.
13: The sheriff's office says they received a report of a teenager with a knife by the outdoor basketball court, and two of the students were stabbed trying to help the third student. I'm Lisa Taylor.
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17: In National City, we have an accident at the 54 eastbound at National City Boulevard. It's on the center divider. That's a solo crash. Also, Old Tay Mesa, there's construction at the 905 westbound connector to the northbound 805. The left lane of that connector is closed.
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6: Republican Steve Hilton believes his chances of being elected California's next governor are improving. That's what he tells the Clay Travis and Buck Sexton show.
7: Californians are sick and tired of what's going on. They're looking for a positive alternative. And, you know, it's not at all going to be an easy path the next 2 months, but we can win this race. I'm very certain of that.
6: He says the initial poll when his general election campaign started showed him trailing Democrat Javier Becerra by 25%, reflecting the results of the primary election. In the latest poll, the gap is down to less than 10%. He says a growing number of Californians are tired of the status quo and want change. Hilton says more voters are starting to sour on Becerra after he exposed his shortcomings, like his handling of a migrant children abuse scandal. Hilton also feels his plan to lower gas prices and the cost of living is catching on. President Trump has signed an executive order Friday, creating a new military academy. The U.S. Space Academy will be dedicated to educating and training people pursuing careers in space. Announcing the plan during the appearance at NASA's Johnson Space Center in Houston, Trump said the rapid growth of the Space Force and the commercial space industry inspired the new academy. He added that it's clear that we need to educate and train an entire generation of skilled service members, engineers, civil operators, and everything else to do what we have to do. A Six Flags roller coaster in California is closing after it was linked to two deaths. Six Flags Magic Mountain didn't cite a reason for the closure, but a recent CNN report said two people recently underwent emergency brain surgeries in a span of 6 days after riding the X2 roller coaster. In 2022, a man collapsed after riding X2 and later died. CNN says the family sued before reaching a settlement with Six Flags. Also, a woman died after riding X2 in 2010. And although medical experts pointed to an existing brain abnormality, the outlet reports a similar settlement was also reached. I'm Lisa Taylor.
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7: President Trump is slamming the New York Times for a story claiming he's skipping the 25th anniversary 9/11 event at Ground Zero because he would not be permitted to speak. In a Truth Social post, Trump said he's been to the ceremony many times and no one speaks because he recognizes it's a solemn ceremony. Trump adds that he loves not to speak because he does it all the time, and this is a day to remember the victims and their beautiful family members. Trump confirmed he will be at the Pentagon ceremony. The president says he plans on suing the Times for the report. Disgraced former Penn State football coach Jerry Sandusky will make a court appearance next month. Officials say one of the people who accused Sandusky of sexual abuse is expected to recant his testimony. The 82-year-old was sentenced to decades behind bars in 2012 after he was found guilty of sexually abusing young boys during his time as Penn State's defensive coordinator. The accuser reportedly claims the prosecutors in the case coached him in order to steer his testimony. AMC Theaters is launching a special silver screen tribute to country music legend Dolly Parton following her recent passing. More from Jennifer Polsoni.
8: Through September 2nd, roughly 200 locations nationwide will host two daily matinee screenings of her classic, Steel Magnolias.
9: There's so much static electricity in this room, I pick up everything with boys and money.
8: And The Best Little Whorehouse in Texas. Parton passed away at the age of 80 following a brief and private battle with cancer. I'm Jennifer Polsoni.
7: A new study shows men who eat more processed foods have an increased risk of getting prostate cancer. Researchers out of Florida Atlantic University looked at 17,000 men around the U.S. and concluded they have a 24 to 31% higher risk of prostate cancer if they ate a lot of processed foods. The study took into account a host of other factors like smoking and age. More men are diagnosed with prostate cancer in the U.S. than any other form of cancer. I'm Lisa Taylor.
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4: You've tuned into the best weekend talk show in America. We're Armstrong and Getty.
5: Such a busy week as always. Why was Dolly Parton so universally loved? Plus, giant Facebook lawsuit settlement and that terrible trial of a mother who killed her three children. So controversial.
4: We do a lot of this sort of stuff every single week. 20 hours to be exact. And if you like it, you should look for our podcast, Armstrong and Getty On Demand. That's Armstrong and Getty On Demand. This is the best weekend talk show in America.
5: This is a testimony at a L.A. City Council meeting last week from a fellow who, judging by his social, judging by his choice of words and a number of things about his demeanor, suggests as though he comes from an NGO, which is short for, I was reminded, somebody looked at me with a blank face the other day when I mentioned an NGO. It's a non-governmental organization, often a quote-unquote charity or activist organization, most of which, some of which exist as money laundering outfits. Yeah, nonprofit, in short. But we take you now to the Los Angeles City Council.
6: I'd like to propose that Los Angeles consider a pilot program for free hygienic sexual relief clinics, primarily serving the homeless and unhoused. This means equality. It means private sexual relief through masturbation or, where appropriate and consensual, with a partner, all funded by public tax dollars and managed with professional oversight.
5: Okay, so publicly funded, taxpayer funded, JO/sex locales for bums and junkies.
7: Yeah.
5: And he, that gentleman's in favor.
4: That's the noise he makes.
5: He was, he informed us that there would be professional oversight. And I like this writer who says,
4: good, it's not amateur.
5: Tell us exactly what the professional oversight would look like, watching the perverts in action, and who would get that particular job.
4: Good work if you can get it. What do you do for a living? I watch bums masturbate.
5: You know, I didn't think I'd like it at first, but I settled in, and, you know, it's kind of rewarding. This is a
4: kind of rewarding.
5: This is a city that's $97 million in the hole with massive amounts of free accommodations for the always growing population of junkies, from free teeth to free food to free showers to free tents to free sleeping bags, free socks, free mental health care, free bus passes, free needles, free drug paraphernalia of other sorts to, in some cases, free drugs. There's nothing that can't be showered down under the, and they use the term homeless population. You know, I reject that, with the lone exception of rehab for actually ending the homelessness, although rehab rarely works anyway once you become a drug addict.
4: If I can move us around from the bro culture locker room sort of conversation that has been going on so far.
5: I don't know what you're referring to, but go on.
4: Do we have a sense that this guy is like serious and that this is, there's anybody in agreement with him? And well, first start there. Is this guy serious? And is this like an actual conversation that's being had?
5: Well, he is responding to the alleged, well, it's alleged, but it's true, a situation of bums J-O-ing and having sex with each other near schools where kids and families are walking in parks. Where families would love to cavort like they did in days of old, which was like 10 years ago. But no, they're fornicating bums instead.
4: With the idea being that they have sexual needs and because of their lifestyle, not their fault, obviously.
5: Right. High housing costs and capitalism, yes.
4: They have no way to take advantage of the pleasures of the flesh the way those of us who've extracted by whatever means necessary. More than their fair share from the public pie.
5: Public wealth, yeah, exactly. So now the proposal is for free masturbation centers, as if that would solve the problem of bums pleasuring themselves in front of schools.
4: What's the zoning on that?
5: Oh, boy. We already, we know what free drug paraphernalia did. It created more drug use, not less.
4: Well, you're worried now about the idea creating is to... more masturbation?
5: Now the idea is to encourage bums to J.O. at state expense and assume it won't spill over into the same population and make matters worse.
4: Don't use that word.
5: What? Oh, no, indeed. Yeah. And then this is actually semi-serious.
4: What sort of room would it be?
5: Oh, for God's sake. I don't think the details are that important.
4: Well, I don't want to be like a doctor's office, all sterile and white and brightly lit. I need more of a comfortable, dimly lit room.
5: Good Lord.
2: You want something romantic?
5: Yeah, whatever happened to romance? It's disgusting, suggesting that these groups are scraping bottom, trying to figure out how to squeeze out the last tack. Again, another unfortunate choice of words. Squeeze out the last tax dollar from the city while inflicting yet another plague on society.
4: You wrote it that way on purpose.
5: No,
4: whoever,
5: I didn't.
4: Whoever wrote that on purpose. Trying to squeeze out the last drop of... No. No. This is the worst.
5: You know, Sodom and Gomorrah look at California and say, hey, y'all ought to clean up your act. That's gross what you're doing.
4: Imagine being the sort of person that of all the things you can worry about in the world, of all the things, because there are all kinds of injustices. It is the state of man. No one knows why. That's the whole God problem. All the injustices and awful things that happen on planet Earth. Look at the people that got killed in Nepal in that mudslide. I mean, there's all kinds of bad things that happen. You're going to make your cause. Drug addicts don't have any place to masturbate. So I think taxpayers should provide them one. That's your cause.
5: So it would seem.
4: Not kids that can't read or... Jeez, I mean, it's endless. It really almost is endless. Examples of better causes I could come up with than...
5: Motherless ducklings. People who don't have a rake and their leaves pile up on their lawn. I mean, really, you give me a minute, I'll come up with 1,000 examples.
4: J.O. Huts for meth addicts is my cause.
5: Wow. Wow. I think I just gave up.
4: I felt it. What was that? I've never had that feeling before. Oh, wow, that's what it feels like to give up.
5: That was
4: up.
5: My soul quitting. Wow. Hey, Katie, are you available real quick? I have interesting and exciting news. I mentioned fairly late
4: on
5: in the show yesterday.
4: On a different story?
5: On a totally...
4: Okay, we're trying... I just want to make sure we're transitioning to
2: Do
4: a different
2: story. We have transition
4: story.
2: Music?
5: I'm trying. No, I don't think it's necessary. Because this is not jarring, it's just different. I mentioned yesterday late in the show that there was somebody I went to school with who I was absolutely certain was either dead or in jail.
2: Yeah, you did that on One More Thing.
5: Yeah, oh, okay. The Armstrong and Getty One More Thing podcast, which we do every day. It doesn't air. It's extra. Sometimes there are swears. And it is delightful and often very, very lighthearted.
4: This goes all the way back to high school?
5: Yeah. This is a guy in high school who I knew pretty well. We had a very uneasy circling each other relationship, but we had to be in the same class a fair amount. So, you know, we kept it cool. But
4: And you had determined that this person was going to fail at life.
2: And I was not
5: absolutely
2: findable.
5: Certain. No, I would have bet a substantial amount of money that he was dead or in jail. Yeah.
2: Okay.
4: Unfortunately, at that time, they didn't have that prediction market where you could do that sort of thing.
2: Oh, right. Fauci
5: or something. Yeah. Oh, you know, here's your headline from the apocalypse. Let me see if I can find this real quick. One of your big giant investment houses has now allowed their, here it is. Cantor, as in Cantor Fitzgerald, lets hedge funds place big bets on Kalshi's prediction markets.
2: Oh, geez.
5: So that's now part of your investment fund.
2: Great.
5: Taking giant gambles on whether it'll rain in Sri Lanka this week.
4: They
5: or
4: should
5: whatever.
4: Do this in every high school class. Now, everybody puts in like $10 or something like that in a prediction of who's going to be successful and who's going to end up in prison or dead.
5: Right.
4: And, you know, at the 20-year high school reunion, you give out the prize.
5: Yeah. Oh, my God.
2: Did you find this guy?
5: Can I suppress this memory or do I have to bring it out? Yeah, we have time for this. So Jack probably has a vague memory of this, maybe not. Years and years and years ago, we were talking about the fact that I finished second in the most likely to succeed voting of my high school senior class. And the guy who is voted most likely to succeed was actually a very good friend of mine in childhood and in high school. And we called him more or less out of the blue to see whether indeed he'd been successful.
2: Of course you did.
4: Yeah. That's pretty funny.
5: Yeah, it was. And actually, he has done very, very well in life. But it was not long after, as he mentioned, he and his wife had lost a child.
4: Oh.
5: To a terrible genetic condition.
4: Well, that's
5: and
4: problem.
5: So, and, you know, it ended up being actually a segment that I think left a lot of people thinking about success and life and joy and happiness.
2: Priorities.
4: I was about to say, one of the problems with that is most people going with success, meaning who's going to make the most money, which...
5: Or achieve the most in their field or what they're, you know, passionate about. I don't, but you're right. Yeah, that's
4: I'd trade a lot of money that I've made for a long, happy marriage. Tell you that.
5: Oh, yeah. 100%. So,
2: and how much your priorities change when a child is involved.
4: Oh, no kidding. No kidding.
5: Right.
4: You'd
5: trade
4: all your money for that.
2: Yeah.
5: But anyway, the guy who I believed was dead or in jail, he's got a rather long ethnic last name. I grew up in Chicagoland. There are tons of Polish people and Slavs and Serbs and all sorts of people. And I'd been misspelling his name. So I actually looked it up in the yearbook. And according to, you know, your services that sell people's data, go to incogni.com/Armstrong for 60% off to get your
4: You'd have made it so I couldn't have found you if you'd have gone to Incogni.
5: According to at least one of those sites, alive and well.
2: What?
5: And living in the same town or the town right next door.
2: Whoa, that was not on my bingo card at all.
5: Yeah.
4: Turned it around, huh?
2: I still want you to send me the name, though, because I guarantee you I can find just a smidge more.
5: Oh, yeah, I know. Give me a little while. I probably could, too, but I'm more than delighted to task you with this.
2: I would love to do it. Also fun.
4: What would be interesting, of course, is if he was like you said, what did he do to turn it around? He almost had to do something, right? Some sort of life change?
5: Oh,
4: had to occur?
2: Based off his upbringing that you've mentioned.
5: You know, I'm scrolling down. He actually has a very nice pension from the municipal government of the town. Nope, different guy. Sorry. Okay. No, okay.
4: We should make this a new feature on the show every Friday. Look up the losers from your high school class and see how they're doing now.
2: Yes. I love this. Yeah. Love this idea. Also, hey, fun fact, I was voted most likely to be a missionary.
4: That was a category?
8: Wow.
2: Yeah, when I was in middle school.
4: Oh, okay.
2: Mm-hmm.
5: Wow, that's interesting.
2: Well, I went somewhere in the other direction, didn't I?
5: Yeah, anyway. I think it's the same guy. All right, Katie, you're in charge of this.
2: Oh, yeah, send his name over. I got it for you.
4: That's interesting. I'd like to know how he turned it around, and good for him.
5: Yeah, I don't know. He came from a very, very rough home, as we were discussing on the One More Thing podcast. Good with his fists. Really rebellious against authority. No, he was a mean, unhappy, tough guy. Although he had a pretty good sarcastic sense of humor. And I just, you know, to quote the great Steve Earle in the Tom Ames Prayer, you could tell he was headed for trouble.
4: Yeah.
5: Anyway. Still breathing. Good for you,
4: sir.
5: Do you still want to fight me? I'd rather not.
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4: We are Armstrong and Getty, and this is the best weekend talk show in America.
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3: Would it be out of line?
4: This is one of those like Reddit threads, I guess.
3: Okay.
4: Katie, you can wait.
3: Kind of like, am I the a-hole in advance?
4: I guess. Would it be out of line to me to say to one particular construction worker? So we have a lot of construction going on around here.
5: Mm-hmm.
4: They're redoing the whole radio station, everything like that. Like major project. It's been going on for months and it'll go on for months. There's one guy that's in the bathroom all the time.
3: Yeah.
4: And he's not just going in there to sleep. Like when I used to work at AT&T, I've told that story many times. I used to go in there and sleep.
3: On the toilet.
4: He is not going in there to sleep. And I don't need to get into details of why
3: I know that. That was remarkably delicate for you. Thank you. On behalf of the audience and staff, I thank you.
4: But he's always in there. And I feel like someone should say something to him.
3: Like about his diet, you mean?
5: Like what?
4: This ain't right, dude. He's young. He's like 25. And it's just like, I just want to make sure in case you don't know, like friends, parents, nobody's told, this ain't normal. So it's either diet, alcohol related, or you should see a doctor and like get an MRI.
3: Because there's something terribly wrong with your colon.
4: Or something.
3: Yes.
4: You shouldn't always be in here. I mean, I've done the statistical math on like when I go in there and you happen to be in there, you know, it's just.
3: Yeah. Yeah, I see your point.
4: Would it be weird for me to just say, hey, I don't know you. You don't know me. Well, we kind of know each other because we see each other about 10 times a day.
3: I'm an older fella. Let me give you a little perspective.
4: You have to recognize me. We lock eyes like 10 times a day while you're entering or leaving. Okay.
5: Is he always in the same stall? You should put a note on the door.
4: That's
5: like, hey.
4: A good idea.
3: Anonymous note.
4: Hey.
5: Yeah.
4: From a friend.
5: To man who frequents this stall, you know who you are.
4: Yes, see
3: I know
4: doctor.
3: You'll read this soon enough.
4: Yes, Michael.
6: Maybe say bald friend. So he kind of...
4: I don't know if I needed to narrow it down.
3: Well, he wants to be anonymous. That's the point.
4: Yeah. Do you understand how anonymous works?
6: All right.
4: Anonymous doesn't mean let's give them hints to see if they can figure it out. That's not what the word anonymous means.
6: I thought it would be better if he noticed you and, you know, gave you a frown.
4: Because maybe we've created a bond over the locking eyes all those times. Anyway, back to the trade war with Canada.
3: Yes, what a lovely idea this is.
4: I don't know anything about tariffs and trade wars. That's not an area of that I know much about, and I'm too old to learn new things, so that's just the way it is. But I was listening to News Nation this morning. Oh, I listened to a bunch of different newscasts. The number of times hockey sticks came up as it's going to be tariffed. How many hockey sticks do you all buy on a regular basis? It's presented as if... You know, I know we all buy about 4 hockey sticks a week, but we're going to have to figure out a way to cut back to 2 or 3.
3: Sorry, kids. Got to use last week's hockey sticks. Dad!
4: Or I didn't budget for the price of hockey sticks to go this high. You know, I don't know. How does hockey sticks come up that much? They even mentioned on News Nation that fake mustaches will be affected. Oh, okay.
3: Wait a minute. What?
4: Boy, if my hockey stick and fake mustache is more expensive... I am going to have to cut something out, maybe cancel Netflix.
3: Wow, how am I going to conduct my clever across-town affair now without my false mustache? People will recognize me. Now, certainly many thousands of hockey sticks are sold in the United States every year.
4: Many thousands is not...
3: We're a nation of 340 million people.
4: Is that worth mentioning? I get lumber, aluminum, you know, whatever, dairy. You get into stuff like that. Of course, big, giant industries. Hockey sticks, really? Does it deserve that many mentions? Or did people just find that cute, I guess? I don't know.
3: It's notable, I guess. Yeah, I don't know.
4: Why are we doing this? Why are we in a trade war with Canada? Were they ripping us off for years? Trump's Truth Social post was basically you... seem to expect the benefits of being a state of, like you're the 51st state of the United States in terms of economic benefits you get, and you don't deserve those. So that's basically what he said. Does that make any sense or not?
3: Well, oh boy. I have not done a deep dive into this. Instead, I have consulted my council of elders and dug into some of my favorite thinkers and what they think of this. And it's universally being... not only panned, but hooted at and called idiotic. So, you know, I'm trusting their judgment on it. On the other hand, are we being flooded by cheap American or cheap Canadian hockey sticks and putting our own time-honored hockey stick manufacturing traditions to death? I don't know that.
4: That's probably all I need to. It's all I've got to say about the Canadian trade war. But we'll keep our eye on it.
3: I just think, I mean, if we need a better deal, let's get a better deal. But this, the incredible unfairness he's talking about was the deal he negotiated just a cup of coffee ago, a cup of delicious Canadian coffee ago.
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4: 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We're Armstrong and Getty.
5: Such a busy week as always. Why was Dolly Parton so universally loved? Plus giant Facebook lawsuit settlement and that terrible trial of the mother who killed her three children. So controversial.
4: We do a lot of this sort of stuff every single week. 20 hours to be exact. 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It's Armstrong and Getty On Demand.
5: Now the best weekend talk show in America.
4: Hey! Hey, everybody.
5: Yeah.
4: I assume this is a phishing email. I was just looking through my email before we came on the air, and it was one of those, the deadline is here for the class action lawsuit that you need to sign up for. And I thought, okay, what? Those are always kind of funny. I've never taken them seriously, you know. You get involved in one of these and you get a check for $1.25 because Avis was overcharging people for in 2008 something, or something.
5: Something, yes.
4: Anyway, exactly. This particular one, which I'm missing out on, you know, great money because of a class action lawsuit, is because of the wax center. Something went wrong with people getting waxes, and I'm really almost positive I've not had a wax. So
5: Wow. I wonder what went wrong and how badly wrong it went.
4: Yeah. I mean, if I got a wax and don't remember it, that was a heck of a night. That must have been some party.
5: Wow.
4: Not as big a party as the 49ers owner apparently was trying to have Sunday morning at 11 o'clock in the morning. Who does that at 9:30 or whatever time of morning it was?
5: Hot, hot midday trailer park love. Yes.
4: Hot, hot late Sunday morning trailer park. A boinga boinga.
5: $140 oingo boingo. Yes.
4: And we now know, because we brought this story to you yesterday, that the, what was it called? What was the term you had, Katie? The sexual paraphernalia or the criminal tools. Criminal tools were his phone. We didn't know. Criminal tools? What criminal tools did he have? It was his phone. If you have the very phone you made the phone call on, that's a criminal tool, which seems kind of stupid.
5: That seems like piling on and some a law that shouldn't exist, honestly.
4: The guy's worth, what, $8 billion or something? Just like insane money.
5: If my would-be hoe companion makes it clear that, the full treatment for $140, I'm thinking, wait, what? There's something wrong here. It's like going to, you know, prime rib night, and it's $1.99.
4: Oh, you think that's too? That should have been a tip that it's too cheap? I don't know what the going rate is. So,
5: well, neither do I exactly, but $140? I mean, that's
4: It's a trailer house. Did you see the picture of the trailer park? And not all trailer parks are the same. It's not a particularly good-looking trailer park. So that person might, $140 probably goes a long way for them.
5: It's a mid-level trailer park. Let's not be hurtful. And look, the guy's married. He's got a couple of kids. It's extremely uncool. But I don't get it. Get a better hoe.
4: Well, why did Robert Kraft, who owns a football team, also rich, but probably not as rich as this guy, he's going to one of those run-down massage parlors. What is going on with these people?
5: Run down? Why are you so hurtful this morning? It's a perfectly reasonable mall rub and tug.
4: I remember the pictures. So what is going on with billionaires going to, like, really pretty low-level companionship for minor amounts of money? What is going on there?
5: There probably is a reasonable explanation for that. Maybe that's the best way to preserve your anonymity, because that sort of place wouldn't have any idea who you are. They don't run in those circles. You're not likely to run into any friends. I don't know. There has to be a logical reason for that. I have a feeling it's, you know, low dollar anonymity as opposed to like a high dollar escort service.

0: in the, what it was, Elliot Spitzer, who was the AG of New York there. He got busted with whatever it was, however many $1,000 a night. Is there something between $5,000 a night and $140 trailer park? Is there something in between, a mid-level for these people?
1: Right, right. So I'm thinking about if I'm a big-time mogul like that, a sports team owner, and I recognize him right away. I'm not sure I would on the street, but he's a recognizable guy. If I was buying, say, a large amount of cocaine, not like a huge amount, but plenty, would I go somewhere where high rollers go and risk being recognized or word getting around, or would I score from some street dealer because they wouldn't know or care who I was? I'm just, as an amateur economist, I'm fascinated by the question of why super rich sports owners go so lowbrow for their paid sex.
0: $140.
1: If the guy who's struggling to hang on to the Dodgers is listening, or I don't know, the owner of the Rams, then you know, give us a call.
0: That's right. Drop us a note. So we got, there are only 30 NFL teams, and two of the owners in recent years have been caught with low-level sex trafficking.
1: True, true. I think it's safe to assume that a significant multiple of that number are doing it. They just haven't been busted yet. So I'd say roughly half the owners of NFL teams are regularly engaged with prostitutes. Why, I think we can assume that.
0: Why are you wanting to say that?
1: I don't know. I'm just doing the math. Again, I'm an amateur economist.
0: Okay.
1: A behavioral economist.
0: We have some more details on that hot tryst that we can get to a little bit later between him and the... Well, nothing ever actually happened because it was an FBI agent that... set up the sting there at the trailer park. But the fact that he was willing to travel over to this trailer park late Sunday morning.
1: Yeah.
0: For this hot, passionate sex is its own thing. But there are more details we'll get to later.
1: You know, yeah, I'm a rich guy. I'm arranging a little Oingo Boingo. That'll be $140. Meet me at the trailer park. I'm thinking, wait a minute. Number one, I would assume I'm going to get bapped over the head.
0: Yeah, no kidding. That would be my first thought. My biggest worry wouldn't be FBI agent. It would be, you know, Russian guy with a 2x4. That'd be my biggest worry. It's going to take my watch and my car. How many hot chicks probably throw themselves at you when you're a billionaire running around in all kinds of different circles? I got to believe he has opportunities thrown at him all the time. But... He doesn't want to, I guess, you know, blow up his marriage or whatever.
1: But again, those girls know exactly who he is.
0: Right. And he's trying to find somebody.
1: Doesn't know or care.
0: Who knows who, I don't know any daytime TV stars. I was going to try to throw out that know who, back in the day, who Steve Harvey is, but don't know who he is. Because they're hanging around the trailer park during the day watching daytime television. And
1: if Judge Joe was trying to score some tail.
0: Exactly. They would know
1: him. They would know him immediately. Uh-huh. Yes.
2: Yeah. The Armstrong and Getty Show.
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15: I actually like the way this article opens. The most notorious form of workplace illness in the United States might be black lung disease. Scientists say that 10 to 20% of coal miners who have worked 25 years or more have gotten it. It has long been considered an epidemic. Imagine an American job that is less safe than that, where 1 in 4 workers and maybe far more end up with an incurable degenerative brain disease that withers the mind sometimes after just a few years of exposure. Imagine the outrage at the working conditions, the demands that something be done to protect the employees, the questions about whether the industry needs to be overhauled, if not abolished. Doug Parker, head of OSHA, says, I don't think this would be abided in any industry. It's brain injury to NFL players. New research shows that 25% of all former NFL players who died during a recent 6-year period had the degenerative brain disease known as CTE. A tally that does not include the nearly 3/4 of deceased players who are not tested for the disease, which can be diagnosed only posthumously.
16: So a quarter of the people who died have it. And then, so how did they extrapolate it to the headline, which is a quarter of NFL players get it, and it might be a higher number than that?
15: Well, we can get into the numbers in a second, but in answer to the first part of your question, it's that, you have to have died of like any cause to have your brain tested.
16: Sure.
15: So, you know, some of these guys were heart attack or old age or whatever, but they all had. strong evidence of CTE.
16: So my other question, my other first question is, the average, are they going, the average NFL, the average, the person who makes it to the NFL on average is only there for a couple of years, right?
15: Right. Yeah.
16: So is that, so does the average couple of years in the NFL player get CTE? And if that's the case, then.
15: No, it's not.
16: Okay.
15: I mean, it gets worse because of the speed and power of getting hit, but it starts in youth football through high school,
16: well, that's all
15: through
16: college. That's what I was going to say. If a quarter of the people in the NFL have CTE, and most people in the NFL don't play very many years, then they got it long before that. It's got to be as high or nearly as high for college football players.
15: I don't know. It could certainly be a cumulative effect thing. The sooner you stop, the less chance you have of getting.
16: Yeah, I think all the science is it is cumulative, but you've played a lot of football. You get to your junior year of college.
15: Yeah, in terms of the percentage, well, it depends what position you play. Offensive linemen bang their head on every play, practically. That's an exaggeration, but they bang heads on a hell of a lot of
16: plays. I'm a punter.
15: Yeah, well, good. Good for you. It's a good way to make a living. So a bunch of OSHA officials are quoted. One who was the head of OSHA for a number of years said this is clearly the 25%. This is clearly a minimum. The true percentage has to be higher. Whatever it is, the number is astoundingly high. They don't address his reasoning for that. But another former OSHA official, the chief scientist, Adam Finkel, called it apocalyptically high, noting that Russian roulette carries better odds. To him, a risk of 1 in 100 would be an epidemic. But 25%, we never see things that are this dire, he says.
16: I shot off my mouth on a sports talk show a couple of years back, and I think it's why I never got asked to return, saying that based on the data that had come out at that time, I didn't see how youth football was going to continue to last. I think I predicted that I can't imagine it in 10 years from now, and that might have been 10 years ago, and it seems to be going strong. I thought lawsuits would kill it. I mean, we live in a world where all kinds of things we get rid of because somebody might get sued. When you got this kind of evidence for the damage that's done by tackle football, I am surprised. And I don't want to eliminate football. I'm not trying to argue to go away. It's just I'm shocked that there haven't been enough lawsuits or threats of lawsuits or worry about lawsuits, I guess, that it hasn't ended youth football.
15: If you're talking about CTE, though, why are you suing? Unless the person is dead, you have no case because you can't diagnose it.
16: Well, I thought at some point people would die and go back to and start suing colleges and high schools and that sort of thing.
15: And then they will.
16: I thought it would already have happened. And then that would just be the end of youth sports. Or youth football, anyway, not track and field or badminton or anything else. But
15: First of all, for the record, I agree with your premise completely. I'm just thinking through the logistics of it because you've got this knowledge is fairly new. I guess the first CTE stuff we heard about was a good decade ago, wasn't it, when we interviewed that doctor?
16: It's been quite a while.
15: Yeah, but the knowledge is definitely in the emerging stage right now. And then you've got the lag between the damage being done and anybody knowing it had been done, which could be decades in most cases. So you've just got the time horizon problem. And then legally speaking, it's 35 years later, 40 years later, you're suing your hometown youth football league, I guess. So it's a time span problem at this point.
16: But isn't it inevitable?
15: Yes, yeah, something like that. Yeah, 100%. Yeah.
16: And even if it's very rare and unlikely that your kid, because your kid is almost certainly, almost guaranteed, almost universal, you could say nearly 100% of kids who play football are not going to play past high school. Almost nobody is going to play past high school. And so you probably haven't accumulated enough that who knows how much damage you've done by then. But either way, if people start getting their pants sued off, because one kid that did make it to the NFL can trace it back to high school, then that's the end of that.
15: I have a strong feeling you've kind of previewed where the science is going. You will have to have a massive survey of the brains of people who played football at various levels after they pass and then document, okay, you play a couple of years of high school football. We're not really seeing anything.
16: Yeah.
15: You play all 4 years. Ooh, there's the first inkling on through college, et cetera.
16: Right? Your point about the speed and you know, violence of the NFL. I wonder how much that plays a role of the hits just being more forceful. You know, the old Isaac Newton force times mass sort of situation that is much greater at that level than it is in high school. To that point, I had a friend I used to work with years ago. He was a big high school football star, like big star, state honors, all kinds of sort of stuff. Then he went and played at a smaller college for a while. And then he was good enough. He got moved up to a bigger, way more competitive college. And he was talking about, I was asking him about what that situation was like. And he said, everybody's a star. He said, my whole life, I'd always been like the star or one of the stars. And then I got to that level. Everybody was a star. Like everybody was great. But he said the hits were so much harder, just like blindingly harder. Yeah. And that was like a mid-level college, pretty well-known program, not top-level Division I and certainly not the NFL. So I wonder how much that makes a difference.
15: Yeah, that's a good question. I don't know. I think that science will probably be emerging as, you know, over the next decade or two.
16: If you're a big, fast guy, you probably go through all of high school football. You supply all of the pain and receive very little. Then that starts to change as you go up the ladder and you start to run other people that are as big and as fast as you are.
15: For what it's worth, the rate of this brain disease among people who have not played football or who have not sustained repeated impacts to the head, it's nearly zero. It doesn't really exist except from blows to the head, just for the record. Yeah, wow. CTE was first discovered in boxers nearly a century ago and termed dementia pugilistica. Symptoms can include memory loss, confusion, uncharacteristic mood swings, decreases in executive function, increases in erratic and impulsive behavior, including addiction.
16: Wow, that's really interesting. I wonder what the NFL is going to do with this.
15: Not good.
16: Yeah, there's a lot of money on the line, too. Tons.

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2: 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Does that make sense? That's the other thing. It's like the rules of Fight Club. You don't talk about it. The rules of intersectionality, everything's a slur, so you can't talk about it.
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4: The death toll from the Nepal flood has risen to over 600. Janice Mackey Frayer in the flood zone with officials in the Himalayan country that say over 2,500 people are now missing.
5: In what is effectively a corridor of mud. So the magnitude of what those rescuers face is staggering.
4: The flood happened Wednesday when the collapse of a glacier sent a deadly wall of water through the mountain town near the Chinese border. President Trump says the U.S. has secured majority control of over 65 billion barrels of oil in Venezuela. In the announcement Friday, Trump said the deal more than doubles American oil reserves and will substantially lower gas prices for all Americans. NASA's launching a new telescope into space. Tom Costello has more.
6: NASA prepares to make history this weekend, launching a next-gen telescope. The Nancy Grace Roman Telescope will orbit a million miles from Earth to survey the infrared universe.
7: So we can actually see back to about 600 million years after the Big Bang.
4: The telescope is scheduled to launch aboard the SpaceX Falcon Heavy rocket from Kennedy Space Center Sunday morning at 7:26 a.m. Eastern. Live coverage of the liftoff will begin at 6:20. King Haakon is the new king of Norway. He's the son of King Harald, and his new title is King Haakon VIII. King Harald died at the age of 89 in Oslo this week of a rare blood disease and was Europe's oldest serving monarch. The new king will take the oath Tuesday. Thousands of Norwegians mourn the king's death by bringing flowers to the royal palace. Funeral arrangement details have not been released. Labor Day travelers are being told to get ready for high costs and heavy traffic. AAA says round-trip airfare will cost about $750 on average, up 2% from last year. Hotel bookings have also gone up, 9% in the U.S., 12% elsewhere. Labor Day is a week from Monday, and AAA says the best time to head to your destination will be this Thursday morning. The worst days for travel will be next Friday, Saturday, and Monday. I'm Lisa Taylor.
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9: In Temecula, there's malfunctioning traffic signals at the 215 southbound at Clinton Keith Road. It's on the off-ramp. Also, Otay Mesa, there's construction at the 905 westbound connector to the northbound 805. The left lane of the connector's closed.
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4: Mexicali's travel security alert is canceled. The U.S. Embassy and Consulate of Mexico activated the suspension Tuesday after an alleged armed attack by the Los Rusos gang. Mexicali is at a level 3, which warns travelers to reconsider travel. There are high risks due to terrorism, crime, and kidnapping because criminal groups fight for narco trafficking and human smuggling routes. To stay updated, you can go to the state government website. Nashville International Airport may be renamed after the late Dolly Parton. Brady Hopkins has more.
0: Tennessee Governor Bill Lee and Nashville International Airport are proposing to rename the airport in honor of Dolly Parton, celebrating her lasting impact on Tennessee and people around the world. Dolly's team has expressed appreciation for the support and say they are open to continuing discussions about the proposal. The honor would recognize her extraordinary music career, philanthropy, and commitment to helping others, including the nearly 200 million books provided through her Imagination Library. The Metro Nashville Airport Authority is expected to consider the proposal at a September 17th meeting.
4: Republican Steve Hilton believes his chances of being elected California's next governor are improving. That's what he tells the Clay Travis and Buck Sexton show.
17: Californians are sick and tired of what's going on. They're looking for a positive alternative. And, you know, it's not at all going to be an easy path the next 2 months, but we can win this race. I'm very certain of that.
4: Hilton says the initial poll when his general election campaign started showed him trailing Democrat Javier Becerra by 25%, reflecting the results of the primary election. In the latest poll, though, the gap is down to less than 10%. He says a growing number of Californians are tired of the status quo and want change. Hilton says more voters are starting to sour on Becerra after he exposed his shortcomings, like his handling of a migrant children abuse scandal. California hasn't elected a Republican governor in 20 years. I'm Lisa Taylor.
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1: We were just talking about Lindsay Clancy, that case in Massachusetts, the woman who killed three of her children, blew up the whole family. Now we're deciding whether she's responsible or not. The guy who murdered the healthcare executive, you know, because he had some issues, some complaints. Is he really responsible? The people who, in the name of BLM, burned down, you know, a good portion of a major city in the U.S., were they responsible? In almost every case in our progressive world now, no one is really responsible. The people who came here illegally, are they responsible or is it ICE? You see, when no one is responsible, somebody else has to be. Or some past transgression of 150 years ago is responsible. Or the system is responsible. And that leads to insanity. But there is a very, very simple phrase that everyone knows, everyone agrees with. It comes from Spider-Man, or so you think it does. It comes from Spider-Man, and everybody thinks, oh yeah, that's absolutely true. But nobody's ever run that backwards. And let me teach the doctrine of the Spider-Man and show you how this insanity can be stopped that fast when you realize the truth that Stan Lee gets the credit for, but he really isn't the one responsible. I'll explain that here in just a second, because somebody's responsible. Who is it? Anti-Semitism is continuing to rise all around the world every day, and the Jewish people continue to pay the price. From growing threats against Jewish communities and acts of violence, harassment, intimidation, many Jewish families are living with fear. 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That's PrayIFCJ.org. So who's responsible? I was watching Spider-Man Noir on a plane, and the line came out, "With great power comes great responsibility." And everybody knows, or they think they know, who said that. It was Uncle Ben dying in the street, teaching a kid in Queens the lesson that made him Spider-Man. Except he never said that. I mean, I did some research on that. Look it up. Go find Amazing Fantasy number 15, August 1962. That line is not in the dialogue. It's a caption in the last panel over, you know, it's the narrator's voice over the boy walking away in the dark. But Uncle Ben has two lines in that entire comic, and that is not one of them. It got put into his mouth decades later, and now it's carved on every tombstone in every version of the story we've told ever since. But Stan Lee didn't invent it, okay? The oldest match anyone has found, listen to this, comes from the French Revolution. It's from a decree of the French National Convention, May 8, 1793, written for men who are being sent out into the countryside with what the document itself calls unlimited power. And they were reminded that great responsibility follows, and it's inseparable from great power. These were representatives on a mission. Within a year, those people became what we now know as the Terror. They were the guys with the guillotine. So the line is older than the comic, and it was aimed at government, not a teenager in a mask. But it's true either way. Now, here's what I want you to do. I want you to take that and run it backward. If great power brings great responsibility, this is so eye-opening, then what does no power bring? No power brings no responsibility. No responsibility. Nothing is your fault. Nothing is your job. You can't be blamed for the border, the debt, the schools, the rot in your own town, the killing of, you know, your own children. Because what could you do? What could you have possibly done? Now, that's not a curse. It sounds like a vacation. And it is the oldest sales pitch on earth. And we've been here before. Now, please stick with me because it's all going to make sense in the end. But let me tell you some history. In an Athenian courtroom, a free man gave testimony under oath, and his word stood on his own. You're never going to forget this lesson once you learn it. But a slave's word was worth nothing. Under the law, a slave's testimony could only be entered into evidence if it was extracted under torture. What? Rome kept the same rule, okay? The man standing right there, he saw the whole thing, but the court could not take his word until they tortured him. Now, we hear this and we think savagery, but it's because we don't understand the logic beneath it. And it's the logic that I want you to see. Because I spent some time on my vacation, I learned this, and I'm like, wait a minute, what? The oath is only worth something from a man who can be held to it. You break your word as a free citizen, what happens to you? You lose your name, you lose your standing, you might lose your business, you might lose your place in society, you might lose your freedom and go to jail. But a slave has none of that to lose. He couldn't own anything. He couldn't sign anything. He couldn't be sued. You're gonna run my name into the mud? I'm a slave. He had nothing. Nothing was his. He had no power, so he had no responsibility. Having no responsibility, there was nothing binding his word, so they had to burn it out of him instead. So read the latter from the bottom. No power, no responsibility. No responsibility, no honor. No honor, no word. A man whose word means nothing is not a man in the room. He's furniture that talks. And that's the whole problem with slavery. That's the whole architecture. That's the slave's job inside. The slave's job is simple. Obey. Study the faces of the powerful so you know which way the wind is blowing before it starts to turn. That's not a life. That's weather forecasting. All to just stay alive. Okay. So why am I telling you this history and talking about Spider-Man with everything that's going on? Because this is truly everything we're facing. It's everything we're facing in the Lindsey Clancy case. Everything we're facing. Let me take you one more step. Let me tell you about a slave and his freedom. When a Roman freed a slave, the ceremony was very short. A judge took a stick, a rod, and laid it on the man's head. They shaved his head and they put a cap on him, okay? It was a plain felt cap. It was undyed. It was brimless. It was a cheap hat, okay? It was a working man's hat. You could buy one in every market in any empire. But the meaning was this. This man is free. So what did the cap actually get him? Really nothing. You get the cap. All you get is responsibility. You could now own property. You could now sign a contract. You could now be sued. You could be ruined by your own bad decisions. And in court, nobody laid a hand on you. You raised your hand and you swore, and the clerk wrote it down like anybody else's. It didn't have to be burned out of you anymore. That was the gift. It wasn't comfort, not safety. It was liability. You now had responsibility. The freedman's first fruit of liberty was now everything's your fault. You can be sued for it. You can be jailed for it. All of it. Congratulations, you're free. 17 centuries later, revolutionaries stuck it on a pole and called it the Cap of Liberty. It is a colonial icon. It sat on Liberty's head on our earliest copper cent. She didn't have the crown. She didn't have the rays of light. It was a cap. It's on the seal of the United States Senate. It's on the emblem of the Army. It's on six seals of our states. You have carried a free slave's hat around in your pocket your entire life. You didn't know it, and you called it liberty. So now listen to what you're being told every single day. The problem's too big. The system's rigged. You're only one person. Your vote doesn't matter. You're not an expert. Who are you? You don't have a degree. What college did you graduate from? The credentials that you have no credentials. The money, the platform, the training, all of it. Life is complicated. This is complicated. Leave it to the people who understand it. What do all of those sentences end? They all end with the same four words. Whether they're spoken or not, they all end with the same four words, and it's the key to everything. I'll tell you about that in 60 seconds. First,
0: Glenn Beck is back after this.

0: 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Extreme weather and drought hits crops, transportation and supply chains disruptions, and they can slow deliveries. Livestock disease can put added pressure on our country's meat supply. All of these things are happening. How much confidence do you have in our government to help you in a time of crisis?
1: Yeah, me too.
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0: You're being told every single day, the problem's too big, the system's rigged. You're only one person, your vote doesn't really matter. Okay. Every one of those sentences ends with the same four words, whether they're spoken or not. Let us handle it. Let us handle it. We'll handle it. We got it. Don't worry about it. Notice the craft here? Nobody ever asks you to admit you're a slave. They just ask you to admit you're overwhelmed. And that's much easier to get somebody to say out loud, I'm overwhelmed. We say it. We say it unprompted with a little laugh. I'm just a dad. I'm just a mom. I'm just a guy with a truck and a route. I'm just overwhelmed with everything. We finish the sentence for them now. We do the master's paperwork for free. And then there's the modern comfort that our great-grandparents never had. You can be furious about all of it for 4 hours a night, but never move a muscle. Being informed feels like you're being responsible. Sharing it feels like you're doing something. Outrage is the cheapest counterfeit of responsibility ever invented. And it's sold to you day and night in an infinite roll. And every hour we spend on it, we get two things at once. Angry and innocent. I did something. That's the real payment here. Powerlessness buys you innocence. None of it's your fault. It's the billionaires. It's Washington. It's the algorithm. It's your childhood. It's the century you were born into. It's them over there. And some of it might be partially true, but it is still the most expensive thing you will ever buy because you pay for it with your cap. Here's what's true instead. Nobody declared you to be free. No magistrate or judge laid a rod on your head and then gave you a cap. You were born with it on. And the men who founded this country didn't grant you that. They recognized it, which is why they use the word inalienable, meaning nobody can take it. Listen carefully. Nobody can take it, and you cannot sell it either. You can only forget you have it. And the more power, then you have so much power. You have more power than you think. It just doesn't look like the kind that's on television. You decide where your children and your grandchildren go to school, what they believe about this country. You decide, not the school, not the phone. You do, if you'll do it. You decide whether your word means anything. And if you keep it for a year, you'll have something most people in public life have traded away. Your word. Your good name, you have a mouth, and you can say the thing out loud that everybody else in the room already believes quietly, but you're going to be the only mouth that actually opens up and says it. You can be at a school board meeting on Tuesday night, or a city council, or a water board, and I promise you the world, the rooms are damn near empty, but the decisions are real, but nobody's there with their cap making the decision. This is my decision, not yours. You can get out of debt because a man who owes nobody can say anything he wants. You can learn one hard skill. You can be kind to somebody who doesn't deserve it, which is the one thing no policy will ever accomplish. You can get on your knees, which is where I'd start. And none of that is grand. None of that's Moses. Nobody's Moses. If you're waiting for Moses, the one guy who's going to show up and fix it, you'll wait until they bury you, and you'll have spent your whole life studying the faces of the powerful, just trying to guess which way the wind is turning. You're not weak. You're not incapable. It's not too big. You were never asked to carry all of it. You were just asked to carry yours. So pick up your power. Stop listening to people who's blaming it on somebody else or then always playing a victim. You're not a victim. Live your responsibility. It is a gift given to you by God, not a government. The cap was already on your head. You were born with it. Maybe we should start making liberty caps again. Or maybe it'll be a good reminder. I'm not a slave. I have choices. With my freedom, the first thing that came with that cap was responsibility. I have a responsibility. I have a mouth. I have a mind. I have a brain. I can read. I can write. I can stand. I can build and not tear down. Wear it. Wear your liberty cap, because I am sick and tired of every story I look at. Everybody saying, well, it wasn't me. It wasn't me. It's not my fault. It's their fault. It was, you know whose fault it was? In 1641, my great-great-great-great-great-great-great-great-great-great-great-great-great-great-great-great-great-great-great-great-great-great-great-great-great-great-great-great-great-great-great-great-great-great-great-great-great-great-great-great-great-great-great-great-great-great-great-great-great-great-great-great-great-great-great-great-great-great-great-great-great-great-great-great-great-great-grea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

0: All righty. I want to talk to you about some. I want to talk to you about a survivor. I want to look at the thoughts here. I think I have somebody. Yeah, here's the original. Here's the original comment from John Ossoff about somebody that works with the president, who I know, Natalie Hart. I want you to listen to this. Cut four.
1: And while the sailors on the Lincoln fight his war, while he fruitlessly drains our munitions and oil reserves, the president sleeps through his meetings. He golfs and trades stocks. See, he doesn't want to do the job. He wants to build his ballroom and travel with Natalie on their apparently defenseless flying palace gifted by the Emir of Qatar.
0: Notice how the crowd goes wild when he mentions Natalie Harp. Okay? Why? Why is that? This is the whole sentence. He didn't say affair. He didn't say mistress. He didn't say anything a fact checker could grade. He just said her first name and said it, you know, the way you'd say a say something about a man's girlfriend. And then he stood there while the crowd did the rest. 72 hours later, Slate was running a headline asking whether the president of the United States is sleeping with his executive assistant. The Daily Beast published her private letters. CNN counted her tweets from 5 years ago. The Guardian ran two separate pieces. The New Republic, a writer there who once ran Obama's social media accounts, explained that she's a danger to the Republic. Oh my gosh, everything is a danger to the Republic. Except them, of course. Washington Post flew a reporter to Nicaragua to interview her estranged brother, who is, and I am not making this up, an actual Sandinista. Che Guevara books on the bookshelf, an FSLN flag on the wall, and that's who they use as a character witness against her. What the hell? Let me tell you why they're doing this. Natalie Harp is 35 years old. She graduated from Point Loma Nazarene. She got her MBA from Liberty at 24. In her mid-20s, she was told she had stage 2 bone cancer. She failed all the chemotherapies. No clinical trial would take her. She said publicly that doctors had offered her opioids and disability, do not resuscitate paperwork, a conversation about dying with dignity. And she didn't want any of it. She's like, no, I'm going to live. And that's when she found, instead, a doctor willing to prescribe an approved drug for an unapproved use. Now, she credits the right to try law that came from Trump. She said it on Fox. President heard her, put her on stage at the 2020 convention. Okay? Now, watch what that coverage did. Grown adults with press credentials began asking whether she actually ever really had cancer. Snopes actually had to publish a piece, an actual fact check on whether this woman's cancer was real. They're finding her account is largely believable, though her description of the drug suggests she might have gotten it through a pathway that existed for decades before the right to try. Okay, fine. Argue the law. You're actually making a case she was lying about her cancer? Look, this policy dispute, that's fine. She may have gotten the mechanism wrong. I don't know. But that's not what you're doing, okay? They went after whether she was sick or not. And the letters come from Michael Wolff, the same Michael Wolff whose own defenders describe him as prone to embellishment. And he got them while writing a book. In them, she tells the president that he's all that matters to her. She never wants to let him down. And quoting Jane Austen, that she's unworthy of him. Read them. Read them. You know who that is? That's written by somebody who believes she was left for dead and one man stopped on the road, and it happens to be the president of the United States. And the president of the United States, a guy who, no matter what the press says, is not the monster, I've checked for the horns, is not the monster that everybody says. Her own brother, the Sandinista, went on CNN to attack her and said, I don't even think this is physical. It's just gratitude. That's the prosecution's star witness giving you the defense. I don't want you to be blackpilled on this because we have been here before. We've got the t-shirt. We've been here before. Washington, D.C., 1829. The new Secretary of War had married a woman named Peggy. She was a tavern keeper's daughter, widowed young, her first husband dead at sea. The rumor went around.

beat you. There was one man in Washington who had simply been decent to her, helped her out of her carriage, came to her house, didn't play the game. That guy was Martin Van Buren. He was a widower, no wife to enforce the boycott. Jackson never forgot it. Van Buren went from Secretary of State to Vice President to President of the United States. And the man he passed on was Calhoun, whose wife was the one who started the rumor. When Daniel Webster saw what was happening in real time, he said out loud, "This ridiculous social turmoil might decide who succeeds the chief magistrate." And he was right. Nobody remembers the rumor, but everybody lives in the country that rumor built. Now, loyalty. They keep calling it a cult. So let's look at the receipts, because they're older than politics. Rona Graff answered an ad in 1987 and sat outside of Donald Trump's door on the 26th floor of the Trump Tower until April of 2021. 34 years. She rose to senior vice president. When prosecutors finally put her on a witness stand to hurt him, she described the work as stimulating. Matthew Calamari, a linebacker out of New York, working a temporary security gig at 1981 U.S. Open. During the Everett Martina Navratilova semifinal, he threw out some hecklers near Trump's seat. Trump hired him. He's the chief operating officer of the Trump Organization today, 45 years from bouncer to the C-suite. Dan Scavino, assistant manager at the golf club in Westchester in 2004, ended up in the West Wing. In 1980, Trump handed the construction of the Trump Tower, the entire tower in New York City, with all the unions in that decade, to a 31-year-old woman named Barbara Rez. First woman to ever run a major New York construction site. First! She said he told her he thought men were generally better at work, but the one thing women were good for, they are good for being better and worth more than 10 good men. Now, no HR department on earth would let him finish that sentence, but he gave her the building. Barbara Rez campaigned against him, wrote a book against him, hostile witness, and the promotion still happened, which is exactly why it counts. Look who's around him now. Susie Wiles, first woman in American history, first woman in American history to be White House chief of staff. Kellyanne Conway, first woman to run a winning presidential campaign. His daughters went to Wharton and Georgetown Law, and they adore him. Not one of these women have ever asked you to see her as a victim. So the press does what they always do. That's the trick. It's the oldest one in the book. You can't touch him, so you go after whoever's standing next to him, and you call it a concern. Now, I'm passionate about this because I know Natalie. I've watched that woman in her 20s. When I first met her in her 20s, when I saw her, I don't know, four times ago when I was at the White House, she was so tired she could barely hold her eyes open, still on duty, still working. She was awake because he was awake. They gave her a nickname for it. You know, they call her the human printer because she carries around a portable printer and hands him things on paper. They mean it as an insult, but it's not. I've spent my life around people who chase power. Nobody carries a printer. Nobody stays up. The ones who do are usually the ones who owe somebody something real. She's not a security threat. She's not a scandal. She's a young woman who thinks she should be dead and isn't, working for the man she credits it with. And she's being taken apart on national television for the crime of standing too close because they can't get him. I got to tell you, nobody will remember what the rumor was, but she'll remember the year that they said it. And here's what the left forgets. A lot of people give up. A lot of people just quit or they comply. I got news for you. Natalie's not one of those. Trump isn't either. You'd think at some point you'd learn your lesson. I'm not a quitter. Hopefully you're not a quitter. But I got to tell you, never mess with people who never give up. Never screw with them. And she's a proven survivor. She's been with something that is actually

0: actually trying to kill her cancer. The cancer you now want to deny. Let me tell you something about people like Natalie. Your attacks are only going to make her stronger and more determined. You did it to Donald Trump. Do you think Donald Trump would be the same guy he is today if you hadn't hauled his ass in front of court, if you hadn't lied about him, accused him of everything under the sun, and then tried to kill him over and over and over again? Do you think he'd be the same guy? No. But he's a guy, Natalie's a woman, that will get back up. When somebody punches them in the face, they'll stand back up. They're not afraid of you. She's going to only get stronger. You are building a stronger foe. Do you even understand that? And at the same time, you're teaching all of the rest of us who you are. Because of your actions, we're not only learning who you are, but we're learning who we are. Because if you wouldn't do stuff like this, I wouldn't be saying things like this. I wouldn't have to be reaching inside of me going, what is it I really believe? Am I willing to stand up for that woman? You're damn right I am, because I know who you are. I know who you are in the press. I've seen this movie before. Back off. Or better yet, don't, because you're just going to make her into a juggernaut. I'm praying for you, men, Natalie. Everybody on the staff is praying for you. They are weak. They're pathetic. You're not. Back in a minute.
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2: And The Best Little Whorehouse in Texas. Swinging around with you. Parton passed away at the age of 80 following a brief and private battle with cancer. Hip-hop star J. Cole canceling a concert at the Golden One Center in Sacramento after a trucking accident killed a member of his touring crew. The big rig that was delivering equipment crashed on I-5 in Yolo County. Fans who bought their tickets through Ticketmaster will be refunded automatically. The son of Rob and Michelle Reiner opening up about their deaths in Los Angeles and the arrest of his brother.
4: In an interview with KABC-TV, Jake Reiner recalled the moment his sister Romy called him to tell him the news. He said, "My parents had unconditional love for all three of us," and noted the toll of his brother Nick Reiner's imprisonment for allegedly murdering them. Nick was indicted by a grand jury earlier this month for their deaths. I'm Mark Mayfield.
2: Netflix is releasing nearly half an hour of the upcoming Grand Theft Auto 6. The latest edition of the popular game comes out in November, but Netflix releasing 27 minutes of in-game content in collaboration with Rockstar Games. That's Entertainment. I'm Jennifer Bolsoni.
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15: 1971. It was a simpler time, a groovy time. Soul Train had just started chugging along. Everyone had a lava lamp for some reason. Weeble started to wobble, but as we all know, they don't fall down.
16: It's really something.
15: 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There was also the Vietnam War and a growing nationwide movement protesting it.
17: Look behind you! 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
15: Across the country, people were speaking up, and the more they did, the more they learned about the hidden underbelly of the most powerful law enforcement agency in the land. I'm Ed Helms, host of Snafu, Season 2, Medburg, the story of a daring heist that exposed J. Edgar Hoover's epic FBI snafu. Hear the incredible true story that almost got buried,
0: I was told that it might not be published the next day or might not be published ever.
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15: To expose J. Edgar Hoover's secret FBI.
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6: John Polk was my nemesis. 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
11: With Ukraine, and you wouldn't have had 25 million people coming into our country like they did, just come in like we were a bunch of fools. It was so sad. But they, 20, and I think the number's higher than 25, frankly, but they came in from prisons and they were drug dealers and they were murderers and everything else, and they poured into our country. So, you wouldn't have had that. But you would not have had the war in Ukraine. John Ratcliffe is a fantastic guy. He's the head of the CIA. And he is not in there for any of the things that you said. Now, something may come out, out of it. We're working very hard to get that war ended. And frankly, they both want to see it ended at this point.
12: The Atlantic, of all places, is reporting, and this is starting to become commonplace, that the Ayatollah is dead. Is the Ayatollah dead? And is there a way to win this war, really win this war, and have them unconditionally surrender without the people rising up who don't have any guns? So is he dead, and where are we on the war?
11: I don't think he's dead. He was very seriously wounded, the left side of his body, the arm, the leg, the whole thing. He was very seriously wounded, but I don't think he's dead. And if he is, they're putting on a pretty good show because they talk about, you know, going back to talk to him all the time, you know, to get a final blessing on things. But, you know, you make a deal with them, it's like not the most honorable group, I will tell you that. And, you know, we have the Strait open. We took out 22 boats last night. We have people coming in. The blockade, our Navy has been unbelievable. Our military has been unbelievable, the combination. But and our financial strength, we've built it up so much like you wouldn't believe in a year and a half. Our financial strength is unbelievable. And those things are going toward a very big victory. We had the victory in Venezuela, and we're going to have a big victory here very soon.
12: Can we, I mean, because these people are not, it's not like you're negotiating with Western-minded people. These people mm-hmm. want chaos and death and everything else. Has there been any talk anywhere of anybody, I'm not saying us, supplying the people with the ability to fire back? Because you've got to get the 80% of the people to stand up. Do you foresee them being able to stand up in the future and this regime? You know,
11: right. They say they're so surprised that the people aren't fighting back. But Glenn, if you were in that position, and you're a brave guy, I have watched your whole career. I've been a fan of yours for a long time. You're a brave guy, but I don't think you'd be standing out there when they have a machine gun nest. But, you know, they have really snipers at the tops of buildings, and people go out to protest, and they get hit, and they don't have to hit many. But when you see 5 or 6 or 10 people go down, and you have 100,000 or 200,000 people, they leave. No, I don't care who you are. They leave.
12: Yeah.
11: And it's very hard to protest when you have people that are willing to shoot you and kill you. And that's why they're not protesting. And there is a chance because they have become very much weakened. You know, their Navy is, as you know, totally gone. Their Air Force is totally gone. Their soldiers, many of their soldiers aren't being paid. They have 300, I heard 90%. I think it's 300% inflation. Their monetary, their money is almost valueless now. I mean, they're not doing very well. And, you know, I would have to, and I could have told you the same thing, not as strongly, but 2 months ago, 3 months ago, and I'd have to read the New York Times saying how well they're doing. They're not actually saying that anymore, which is hard to believe. I'm surprised they don't continue to say it. But, you know, there was so much fake news for that. Because right from the beginning, from the B-2 bombers a little more than a year ago where we knocked out the nuclear to the present, we have really dominated, really, truly dominated.
12: We have so many enemies, I feel, like inside our own gates. We have the DSA. And we have Islam, the Red-Green Alliance, something I put up on the chalkboard when I was at Fox. And I said, this is going to happen. And everybody said that they'll never work together. And that's exactly what's happening. Would you push for or sign a no Sharia law act for America? And when it comes to the Marxists, what advice do you have for the GOP to begin to relate to the people who feel like there is an affordability crisis in America, especially for the youth, and the Marxists are playing on that and exploiting all of that?
11: Yeah.
12: What advice do you have?
11: Yeah, I would say two things. Number one, on Sharia law, I would absolutely say that's not this country. It's no Sharia law. And you do have pockets of it, as you know. I would say no. And you go to London, you go to Paris. It's almost like a second way of life. It's ridiculous.
12: Yeah.
11: And I would absolutely be on your side on that, or on a lot of other people's side, too. Because, you know, you and I have people that I think we're more based on common sense than we are on ideology. It's all about good politics is all about common sense anyway. But I would absolutely prohibit the Sharia law thing. And it is happening in this country a little bit. And where we see it, we take it out, and you have to take it out. You have one system. We have a great system. Sometimes it's very frustrating, but it's the best there is that I can see. As far as the affordability, so affordability is interesting because the Democrats caused affordability. I took over. Mm-hmm. Everything was high. We had the highest inflation in history. They say 48 years, so either one. But we had the highest inflation in the history of our country. Prices were at the highest. You look at the oil and gas, you look at groceries, you look at eggs. Remember I took it over, eggs were five times higher than they were 4 years before. And we've gotten them down very, very substantially. And prior to the war, prior to what we're doing with Iran, which will, I think will be ending fairly soon, you could really say, you know, because the strait is open. We take a lot of ships through the strait now. We're taking them in. The mines are gone. You probably saw that. We put it out yesterday, all the mines. We got rid of the mines. But the strait, it's functioning. It's a functioning strait. Yes, every once in a while there'll be a drone or a rocket or something shot, but it is a very functioning strait. A lot of oil is pouring out, 10 million barrels yesterday. But as far as affordability, when I was just prior to saying we have to go down, we have to do this, I met with my people. We just had record stock market. And I said, you know, we're going to have to do a detour. We cannot let, it's very simple to me. We cannot let Iran have a nuclear weapon. That's what it's all about. That's 99.9%. We cannot let them because they are crazy and they will use it. And we cannot let them have a nuclear weapon. And we stopped it. I stopped it twice. I stopped it then and I stopped it with the JCPOA. That's the Obama deal that he gave everything. One of the worst deals, one of the most dangerous deals ever said. He gave them a road, a path to a nuclear weapon. That was a path. That wasn't a stoppage. That was a path to a nuclear weapon. And I terminated that, as you know. It was a big deal when I did it. And they tried to say, like, it was a disaster. They would have had a nuclear weapon 5 years ago if I didn't. I terminated it in my first term. And so I saved it then. They would have had a nuclear weapon. They would have used it. Israel would have been totally knocked out. They would have knocked out. There would be, I will say this, if Donald Trump wasn't president, there would be no Israel right now.
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That's PrayIFCJ.org.

0: I have to tell you, Mr. President, I didn't plan on talking about this, and we can get into it at a later date, but please, please, when it comes to beef, please look at the cartel that is the meat processing cartel. I mean, that is, I run a ranch, so I know what it's like. And I'm telling you, it is the processing plants. There's four of them, and I think two of them are not even American. It's bad. And they're, I believe they're colluding with each other.
1: And the farmers haven't done it because they're smart as hell. I'm surprised because that's been going on a long time, Glenn, long before I got here.
0: Help us. Help us. It's so, we can't butcher with all of the federal regulations. It is really hard. You know, if there's something you can do to help.
1: Glenn, is that just a question of regulation, do you think?
0: A lot of it is. Yeah, a lot of it is. The inspections are insane.
1: So they make the regulation so tough that, so could you do it, if you didn't have those regulations, could you do it on your ranch?
0: Yes.
1: And is that the way to do it? Or do you think you need some pretty strong regulations?
0: Break the back of those processing plants. There's people that want to build processing plants everywhere. The regulations are killing us, just killing us.
1: So you're saying with less regulation, you think that the ranchers and farmers would do a very good job of processing the beef?
0: Yes.
1: Wow.
0: Yes,
1: I know. I'm going to look at that today.
0: I know.
1: I've been hearing about this problem for 20 years. I've been hearing about this problem.
0: Free your people. Let our people go. Your people go.
1: You know what? This could be a very good call for ranchers and farmers. No, for the country.
0: That would be good.
1: No, I've been hearing only bad about it's four places and it's a monopoly.
0: It is.
1: And who's controlling
0: this? Would break
1: those?
0: Their back.
1: Who's controlling those regulations? Department of Agriculture?
0: Yes, and FDA.
1: And the FDA.
0: Or U.S. or is it USDA? I can't remember which one, but it's
1: USDA.
0: It's the federal regulator. It's all the inspections. It's all the inspections. Mr. President, I got to get to one more question. Canada.
1: No, this is a very big thing you just told me, though, because you just gave me a very good idea. Okay, good, very good. Okay. I love the call. I love this call.
0: Can you tell me quickly about Canada? It seems to me they had a really good deal. But this is all about the elections and throwing our elections. What is happening? Is there a way to end this?
1: Look, I don't know how you feel about Canada. They are one of the worst countries in the world to deal with. And this has gone on for many years.
0: Wait. Can we say this? I love Canadians and Canada. I do not like their administration.
1: Okay, well, the administration and the previous administration, too, is terrible.
0: Yes.
1: But they have taken advantage of the United States for many decades, actually. They charge tariffs that are unbelievable, like on milk, 400%. And I just said, we're taking them on. And I took them on at the beginning, but we had so many other things to do because the country was a mess. But I said, we're going to take them on. We're going to stop it. And you saw the Lake Ontario. You know, people thought I was kidding, but maybe I wasn't, because the last one you saw was the Gulf of Mexico, the Gulf of America.
0: I know.
1: But now we have a Gulf and we have a lake, okay? You know, it's very simple. But look, I don't want to go into great detail because it's maybe boring to people, but to me it's not boring. They charge tariffs. They take advantage of us as though they were a state, and they're not a state. And they've taken our car industry, and they've taken our agriculture industry.
0: Yeah.
1: You know, the farmers can't sell anything in there because the tariffs are so enormous. And yet they want to sell in us without any tariffs. So I had a deal that was a pretty good deal, you know, quite good, because they're afraid that I won't do any business. In other words, we won't trade. They don't have anything that we have to have. Okay, we can get by. I mean, there are a couple of things that would make it a little inconvenient, but we could get them elsewhere. And it's time to teach Canada you can't do this anymore. We lose $60 billion and really more than that, $60 billion a year with Canada.
0: Mr. President,
1: we can't do
0: I can't believe I have to say this to you. I have a network break. You could hold on, but I know you're busy. I so appreciate your time, sir. I am sorry that we're on a network break.
1: You are terrific, and thank you for the painting. That was so beautiful, the picture.
0: You're welcome.
1: That was so...
0: Thank you, sir.
1: You are fantastic. Thank you very much.
0: Thank you.
1: I'll talk to you soon.
0: You bet.
1: Thanks, man.
0: You bet.
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0: no idea what it is like to do an interview with President Trump over the phone because, you know, you got to send him signals or he'll just go and it'll become, it'll become one of his stump speeches. He's like me. He's so comfortable just talking by himself that it just is incredible. Let's go through. First of all, we found out Dolly Parton liked him. And she probably really did. I had always heard she was a fan of mine, but she would never do an interview with me or anything because she didn't want to get involved in politics. And I adored Dolly Parton, and so did the president. It struck me as he didn't know that this was as big of a deal as it was. No singer or entertainer has ever had the flag lowered in the United States. And apparently... I got the impression. You get that impression, Ricky, that he didn't know that that was a first?
1: Absolutely. And you know what's striking about that is he thought it was common sense. He just, like, it was so instinctual to him to make a historic move without realizing it was historic.
0: Yeah. I mean, that's the thing about him. If you don't understand, that people just don't understand. He just shoots from the hip. He does. I mean, he's well thought out, but that was one of my first thoughts. I have to go lower my flag today. My first thought before I went to bed, I heard about Dolly, and I thought, I just adore her, and she's such a national treasure. We should lower the flag. And I thought, no, I shouldn't lower the flag. So I went to bed, and then I heard that he said, lower the flags. I mean, that's a big deal. Big deal. Jason, what did you think about his answer with, our CIA director flying in the middle of the night going over to Russia? He said it was not about Iran and it wasn't about, NATO, them testing NATO. He seemed to indicate that it was about we're trying to end the Ukrainian war. What did you think about his answer on that?
2: Yeah, it was both an answer and a not disclosing too much, which I can completely understand. I guess the biggest one is he said none of the above. And the above was a lot of wild speculation. I mean, if you were on social media last night, it sounded like World War III was about to happen. It was going that far.
0: Well, this doesn't happen. He said it's more, more run-of-the-mill or something like that than everybody is thinking. But this doesn't happen. We don't usually send him in a plane overnight, in a military plane overnight to meet with somebody in Russia. Last time that happened was the beginning of the Ukrainian war.
2: Yeah.
0: He seemed to downplay that. I will tell you this. He said both sides want an end to this. I will tell you this. I have heard from multiple credible sources that that is true. They both are like, okay, enough. We've had enough. But they need the president to play the role to offer and tell, no, that's all you get on both sides. That's all you get. Sit down. Mm-hmm. But I think there is a chance of ending that. It was a little shocking that he said the Ayatollah is alive.
2: Especially with all the other reports coming out now, I think you mentioned that Atlantic article that seemed to have some pretty good on the ground sources that multiple people just don't really know what the status is. After hearing the president's response and hearing the other end from the Atlantic other analysts, I'm almost leaning towards he's in such bad condition that he's not making decisions, but he's just barely hanging on. Somewhere in the middle there is probably what it is. If that's the case, then you got to wonder who is really running Iran. And it's probably their security council, which is doing it, which is a mix of politicians and IRGC heads. And right now there's a power struggle between the two of them. And that's pretty much exactly what you predicted months ago, really.
0: Yeah. Donald Trump would not be the guy to not take a victory lap on his death. I mean, that to me said a lot that he is alive, because that's the kind of stuff that if he could, he'd go, yeah, and we killed him.
2: Mm-hmm. Yeah.
0: Ricky?
1: I also thought he said a lot by not really answering your question about whether a country might be providing arms to the citizens. He knows that that's needed, but the fact that he sort of danced around that tells me there may be some movement happening in that direction.
0: Yeah, I learned this from George W. Bush interviewing him and then being yelled at him privately about some things. You can learn a lot when a question is asked, you can learn a lot by what's not said. Not like they're just changing the subject and going someplace else. But he answered that question. He took it on, but he danced around that one part of it. You know, he left that out. And I think there's a lot to learn on that. He didn't get into the DSA much, but he did. I mean, I thought that was pretty remarkable about no Sharia law, that he would sign that. I think that's just something somebody needs to propose that to him. And I think
1: it's already proposed last September. Senator Tuberville and Randy Fine introduced a No Sharia Act last September. So it's stuck in a Judiciary Committee, I believe.
0: Congress is never going to do. Somebody should just approach him and say, do this. The affordability thing, it's the answer I expected to get. I was hoping for more there because he has a strong case to make. But I haven't heard him or anybody else in the administration make it yet. And I wish he would have. I was a little, I gave him the opportunity. No. We like the Canadian people. He is pissed at Carney and at, you know, what's his face, Trudeau before.

0: deal with local populations, the market will tell you, you know, if they're doing a good job or not.
1: Yes.
0: No.
1: Yes. I mean, it's going to be interesting to watch what happens on that particular case. Tom, thanks for your call. Devin, Minnesota, go ahead.
2: Hey, y'all. Thanks for taking my call. I listened to the interview you just had with the president, and I'll tell you what, that was spot on. I mean, you both had your teeth firmly sunk into the issues there. It was really fun listening to the president talk about and talk to you about the issue with the beef and the USDA and changes in regulation. As soon as you say regulation, you can just see the guy's ears picked up and say, okay, here's something I can do. And
1: did you notice? Wait. Saying that, did anybody else notice while he was talking to me, he was not talking to me. He was talking to the room. Did you notice that? He was in the Oval.
2: Yeah.
1: And at one point, he was like, maybe we should just get rid of all of the regular. I mean, he was talking to the room. He wasn't talking to you or me.
2: Yeah.
1: It was interesting.
2: Great point. Yeah. I mean, when he starts thinking about something, you hear those gears turning, and it's not like a little fine Swiss watch gear turning, right? It's more like a locomotive, like a freight train, those wheels turning. You know what I mean? The guy's a force of nature.
1: It is. Thank you so much. I appreciate it. 888-727-VECK. Love to hear what you thought on what the president said. Was there anything else that we didn't cover here on all the things we talked about? Was there any other observation from either Jason or Ricky?
3: Yeah, I thought it was interesting that he doubled down on the justification for going into Iran on the nuclear weapon, because I personally think, and other reporting has suggested, that it's not just about preventing nuclear war. It's about how it's personal, because of how many times Iran has tried to threaten the lives of him, his wife, his daughter, and more recently, Barron. And I really do believe that part of the underlying motivation is the fact that they have tried to kill his family so many times.
1: I don't think so. You know, because you've been with me, the president doesn't forget things, okay? You threaten him or something like that, he's got a very long memory. However, my opinion is he hates war so much. If you listen to him, I've talked to him privately about the war in Ukraine and Russia, and he talks about the number of dead in great detail. Beyond the politics and everything, all he talks about is the families and that no longer have a son on both sides, how many. He talks about the numbers. He gets, that bothers him a great deal, the death in war, and it's personal to him. And for him to start a war, I just don't believe he would do that. I mean, is it part of the, this kind of feels good. Yes. Was it part of the decision? I don't believe that. I could be wrong, but I wanted to ask him about Barron, because now they're targeting Barron. You see this? They're giving where he is and how you can kill him online. I mean, oh my gosh. Oof. What would America do if they killed one of his family members?
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0: What would we do? And it's kind of like a jury. Should the president, if somebody kills his family, should the president be the one making the decision on the response? The president doesn't forget things, okay? You threaten him or something like that, he's got a very long memory. However, my opinion is he hates war so much. If you listen to him, I've talked to him privately about the war in Ukraine and Russia, and he talks about the number of dead in great detail. Beyond the politics and everything, all he talks about is the families and that no longer have a son on both sides, how many. He talks about the numbers. He gets, that bothers him a great deal, the death on in war. And it's personal to him. And for him to start a war, I just don't believe he would do that. I mean, is it part of the, yeah, this kind of feels good. Yes. Was it part of the decision? I don't believe that. I could be wrong, but I wanted to ask him about Barron because now they're targeting Barron. Do you see this? They're giving how, where he is and how you can kill him online. I mean, oh my gosh. Oof.
1: Jason, would there be boots on the ground?
2: Oh, 100% there would be boots on the ground.
0: 100%.
2: Yeah. Targeting and being successful in the first family. I know that there's some wild, you know, division here, and a lot of people on the left just want to see Donald Trump fail, but that is way beyond. And that if Iran did something like that, they've got to be expecting. That's why I just can't imagine that they would actually try to pull something like that off. But if they did,
0: what would you?
2: That's the end.
0: What would you think of? I mean, I would only want the president making the decisions, but I would also, we've never faced this before. You know, you don't give the sentencing part of a trial to the family. We do that. We ask the family for their opinion, but we know that vengeance would play such a huge role. Somebody kills his son. Iran kills his son, his wife, his daughters. I have to tell you, I would hope that his counsel around him would be, Mr. President, please take a breath, take a breath, take a breath, take a breath. I mean, you'd have to have some moderation because as a dad, I'd say flatten him. I'm not talking about him. I'm talking about him as a dad and me as a dad. I would be, I think, uncontrollable in my first reaction.
2: Yeah.
1: We might even get the Canadian Air Force to help us out on that one.
0: Yeah. Oh, good. Thanks.
2: You crop dusters?
0: I mean, is there any mechanism? Do you know?

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0: you could also look at that from an insurance standpoint, right? So it just kind of goes back to this point of, you know, do you necessarily need to put all your eggs in all your eggs in that one basket for that, you know, that potential risk that could happen, AKA, you know, car accident, bike accident, whatever the case is. You don't necessarily need to do that, but it is a prudent approach to identify those risks. Like, and that could be in the form of, you know, a long-term care event, or like I said, if there's a, you know, an accident where someone's still alive, but they're incapacitated and they can't make decisions, making sure that you have access to their things. There's power of attorney that's assigned. So in Ruby's case, she can still make decisions, get things done, still, you know, be there and care for her husband while he's going through this event. Those are things that need to be taken into consideration when we talk about defense, because if there's one thing that I've noticed, like, as I get older, there's the idea of something, then there's the reality of something. So you could hear us talk, which I really appreciate Ruby calling, because that is the reality. So it's like, you could talk about, okay, yeah, estate planning, and then, yeah, well, what if this happens? Well, here's a real life event that took place of someone being incapacitated, and what are the actual logistical next steps to make sure that things will carry on smoothly and efficiently? Well, you got to be proactive with your planning on that, making sure you're making adjustments. You account for that in the plan. Like, I'll say this, Nick, in my estate plan, you know, working with our estate planning attorney, I made it a point to do that, of taking that, you know, the legal interpretation of that, hearing that and saying, okay, well, let me give you a real life scenario. You know, if this, then that, if this, then that, does that trust language cover that? And it's like, well, yes, it does, or no, it doesn't. Okay, then we need to make appropriate updates in that regard.
1: Yeah, I think, you know, in talking about this and making sure that people have the proper defense in place, I don't ever like to position things because of fear, right? And fear can be a very, very powerful motivator, your fear of loss, all of those kind of things. And I don't like to do that, but... but just here's some recent statistics, okay? Because, and before I say those statistics, like, we all want to plan for the ideal scenario where you live a long, rich, happy life. You and your partner, you close your eyes, you know, you give each other a good night kiss, you close your eyes, you fall asleep, and neither of you wake up in the morning. And you're just, you know, a cute little old couple that fell asleep together, passed away together. That's like the most beautiful scenario, right? But the more likely scenario is that one or both of you are going to have a major health event that could cause huge problems in your planning. Here's some statistics. From age 55 onward, roughly 1 in 5 women are going to suffer from stroke. Roughly 1 in 6 men from age 55 onward are going to suffer a stroke. Currently, when we talk about like heart disease, okay, roughly half of all U.S. adults currently have some form of cardiovascular disease. If you kind of mash these three or these two things together across a lifetime, basically 1 in 3 to as much as 1 in 2 Americans are going to experience a heart attack, stroke, or other major cardiovascular event that can leave you mentally incapacitated. I mean, if you have a stroke and your brain goes without oxygen, you can very likely never be the same again, even if you don't pass away. So these are the defensive types of things we're talking about that when you're building a financial plan, I'm not afraid of having a stroke. So fear is not the motivator. I'm just going to also not be naive and realize it could be something that happens. Therefore, I want to make sure my estate planning covers this. Therefore, I want to make sure my insurance protection covers my family in the case that something like this could happen. Interesting story. When I was first getting into the, you know, financial advising industry, a colleague of mine at the time was telling me some of his first experiences in helping people put insurance protection in place. And in this one scenario, he was helping the couple was relatively young. So I'm going to say somewhere between like 40 and 55. I don't remember exactly, but they were not old. And as a 47-year-old, let me tell you, like even 55, that is not old. That's very young.
0: Yes. Right?
1: But okay, here's the point though. They were both, they said, oh yeah, we're totally healthy, but we do need to put some life insurance in place. We're underinsured. And so they were working on putting some life insurance in place. And of course they were getting quotes and they had to go through underwriting. But my colleague was like, listen, I want you to pay your first month's premium, even if it takes like 6 to 8 weeks for underwriting to come back and we get your official rates. I want you to pay that first month's premium, because what it does is, even while you're going through underwriting, if you pay the first month's premium at the time you submit the application, the insurance company is obligated to give you protection from that day forward, regardless of where underwriting comes in. So they're like, no, because we're healthy, we're fine, it's going to be okay. I'm sure that we're going to come back with like the preferred rate on their coverage. So they did not submit the first month's premium. They just submitted the application to go under underwriting. Within like a week of them submitting the application, the husband has a massive heart attack, had one of those widowmakers.
0: Yep.
1: That was like completely like no reason why they should have even known it was there. Right. So he's in the hospital. The prognosis at that point was unknown. They had no idea what it looks like. But the wife called my colleague and said, oh my gosh,
0: you know, thank you. Yeah.
1: Thank you so much for helping us put this protection in place, because, you know, whether my husband lives or passes, at least we got this protection in place before this happened. And my colleague had to say, I'm sorry, you don't have the coverage because you never submitted the first month's premium. Now, no matter the outcome, your husband is uninsurable because of this catastrophic health event. And he had done everything that he could. He built the plan and gave the execution the steps, which included that first month's premium. But the client didn't go onto the playing field and actually execute everything that was on their end.
0: The defensive side, arguably just as important as the offensive side. We talk about investing. We talk about cash flow. We talk about savings, all of that to get to that desired outcome. But there are things that can derail that desired outcome. Just life in general, looking at the estate planning, looking at insurance, making sure that you have that risk mitigation in place, extremely important. This is The Real Money Pros. We got to take a break. We'll be back next hour.
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29: Separating good and evil passes not through states, not between classes, nor between political parties at all, but right through the heart of every human being. What's up, America? I am Rich Valdez, Valdez with an S, at Rich Valdez on all of the social media. Welcome to the Friday night edition of the Mark Levin Show. Happy to be here with you. It's truly a blessing. Mark is alive and well. He's doing fantastic. He's got the night off as America mourns the death of Dolly Parton. And he'll be back with you on Monday. I'm going to keep you company for the next 3 hours because, after all, these are still the best 3 hours in talk radio. And we're going to get into a number of things tonight. By the way, some of you guys know me as Mr. Call Screener from this show for many years, where I was Mr. Call Screener, Richie V. And working alongside the great one and Rich Cementa. And I'm happy to be back with all my Levinite family. It's always a pleasure. And I want to, you know, while I'm going down memory lane over here, I want to talk about a couple of different things, right? I want to encourage you to listen to my show, right? I do a show called This Is America with Rich Valdez. And you can find that wherever you get podcasts or wherever you stream your stuff. And I'd appreciate that. And we're going to talk tonight about a bunch of interesting stories about what's going on in America at night, right? Tonight, what's happening this evening. And there's a lot that's happened throughout the week that we're going to recap. Plus, I want to hear from each and every one of you, right? The Levinites, my amigos, my familia. If you want to join our national town hall conversation this evening, give me a call, 877-381-3811, 877-381-3811. If you're a lib and you want to have a little discussion, I'm happy to do that as well. And, of course, I encourage you to follow me on all of the social media at Rich Valdez with an S at the end. Now, have you heard about this one? This is a story I saw that I was like, oh, man, they're getting closer and closer to home with the drug boats. A boat with 7,000 pounds worth of cocaine was found off of the coast of Puerto Rico. And I think it got blown up, but not before they grabbed the good stuff. I think we have a report on this one. Mr. Producer, go for it.
0: The U.S. Coast Guard seized $54.5 million worth of cocaine off the coast of Puerto Rico. The agency captured a suspected drug smuggling boat about 50 miles off the coast of the island. More than 7,000 pounds of cocaine was on board there. The Coast Guard blew up the boat. They say it posed a navigation hazard. The five people on board were arrested.
29: Good Lord, that's a lot of money. And a lot of cocaine, a lot of everything else. And this stuff is always going around, right? Around Colombia, around Venezuela, all over the Caribbean. And, of course, you know, 50 miles south of Puerto Rico, you're talking about, you know, right around the Dominican Republic, not far from Cuba. And I can't help but think to myself, this stuff seems to be getting closer and closer to the U.S. mainland. So kudos to President Trump, who I've nicknamed El Trompito Donaldus Magnus, the 45th and 47th president of these United States. Because he does a great job at making sure that these things get interdicted and that, you know, they destroy these boats. And that's what happened in this scenario. But speaking of Puerto Rico, as many of you guys know who've listened to my show in the past, if it's your first time, you know, bienvenido, welcome. My parents are born in Puerto Rico, and I was born in Brooklyn, New York. And I expect to be in Puerto Rico really soon, so I'll let you know if I see any drug boats while I'm, you know, visiting San Juan. But a couple of months back, I met with the governor of Puerto Rico at a fundraiser in Teaneck, New Jersey. Shout out to the governor, Jennifer Gonzalez Colon. And she's facing a lot of backlash right now. A lot of things happening in Puerto Rico. Their water is all jacked up. Not all, I should say, right? I think 90-some-odd percent of the island has water and it's working perfectly fine. And there's a small percentage of the island that doesn't. And taking a lot of heat. But anyway, that's not really the point I was making. That was a ADHD digression. The story here is I was thinking of Puerto Rico, and I'm going to be in Puerto Rico next week because I'm on vacation this week. But when the great one, Mark Levin, calls and says, hey, Richie, can you do the show tonight? I say, absolutely, sir. Yes, sir. No problemo. So I'm happy to do it. But I brought up the governor because I saw this story. And if governor, if you're listening, Madame Gobernadora, please, she had invited me to be her guest at the governor's mansion in Puerto Rico. She said, if you're ever in Puerto Rico, let us know. And, you know, we'd love to host you at La Fortaleza, the governor's mansion. And I reached out through the unofficial channels that I was given. And lo and behold, nobody got back to me. I felt dissed and dismissed. And I can't help but think, is that part of the reason why her popularity isn't going well? Not because she's not getting back in touch with Rich Valdez, no. But more so because people not keeping their word. And that's something to be debated. So we'll talk about that because I'm a big fan of hers, but not a big fan of not visiting La Fortaleza on my trip. But needless to say, we're going to talk about a lot of things, not necessarily about Puerto Rico, but about all sorts of things going on in America tonight. And one of the things that we're going to get into, maybe not right now, but speaking of Puerto Rico, is AOC, all out crazy, my least favorite congresswoman from the Bronx and Queens, Alexandria Ocasio-Cortez. And AOC, all out crazy herself, she was speaking at the anniversary of the, is that the march, Mr. Producer, the march of Martin Luther King's March on Selma, Alabama? And she had a lot of things to say. So did a lot of her Democrat colleagues. And we're going to get into some of that in a little bit as well. We also have Hassan Piker, right? The Twitch streamer, who's a huge fan of Abdul El-Sayed. Now, a couple of weeks back, he said, if you can't say my name right, Abdul Rahman, Abdul Rahman, Abdul Rahman. Right? He said it just like that. He said, if you can't get my name right, get my name out your mouth. So I said, I will say Abdul Rahman, Abdul Rahman, Abdul Rahman, just like you said it, to make sure I'm doing it right. Right? I'm not trying to mock him or his name. I'm just, you know, trying to get it right. Anyway, Mr. El-Sayed, we've got some audio on him. We're going to get into that. I also want to get into this commentary from Congressman Josh Gottheimer. Now, he's moderating his position on a couple of things. I'm just setting the table here, right? I'm throwing a lot of things out there. We're going to break all this down as we go through the show tonight. But he's in a district that has been, for a long time, rather conservative. Now, you think, how do conservatives vote for a guy like that? Well, you know, they didn't get it right that day. But this was historically a district that
1: was run for a long time by Scott Garrett, who at the time was one of the most conservative members in the entire House of Representatives. And that office was run by a very talented now broadcaster who back then was a very talented state director, a guy named Rich Zeoli. And guess who worked in that office about 25 years ago? Me, right? When I was about 23 years old, I worked in that office with Rich Zeoli and Congressman Scott Garrett in Paramus, New Jersey on Route 4. So I know the 5th district in New Jersey very well, and the 8th district in New Jersey very well. And there's, you know, some controversy around Congressman Scott Gottheimer. Is he genuine? Is he sincere? He happens to be my congressman. Every 4th of July parade, which passes right in front of my house in Bergen County, he's always in that parade. And never, you know, he never fails. He always shows up for the parades. But the question is a congressman like Scott, Josh Gottheimer, is he being sincere when his voting record isn't that different than AOC's? But yet he's trying to say he's not. Well, we're going to play some audio on that in a little bit, and I'm going to let you guys be the judge of that, because I'm not buying it, honestly. So we will get into that. Let's see what else we have here. Oh, of course, that's hour number two, hour number three. Hour number three, as you know, here on the Mark Levin Show, is the Power Hour. You do not want to miss that. I've got a couple of tricks up my sleeve for that one, so make sure you keep it locked right here for that. For everybody listening from overseas, marklevinshow.com is the flagship. You know how to get us for that one. And again, I just want you to be ready to go, locked and loaded for this broadcast over the next 3 hours. We're going to really do a great job, not because I'm here, but because you're here, right? The audience, probably one of the most committed audiences in talk radio besides my own. So thank you for that. It's always a pleasure. Plus, I want to get into the Democrats, right? There's a lot of Democrats right now that are upset with President Trump. They want to, you know, they're beating him up because he wants to put an end to mail-in voting. Now, all over the world, mail-in voting is recognized as something that promotes fraud. So why would that be a bad thing? Well, maybe because we have the former vice president of the United States, Kamala Harris, who I like to call Kamala Harris. Kamala Harris herself, which in Spanish means how bad she is. Kamala is out here saying that, you know, obviously it's racist, it's wrong. How dare you? How dare you ask someone to prove who they are and vote in person and show an ID? Well, now you got a congressman named Bonta. He's saying the same thing. Now he's saying it's unconstitutional. Unconstitutional to have somebody vote in person and prove who they are. I mean, this stuff gets crazier. They like to say the comedy writes itself. Now, we're also going to touch a little bit on what's going on in Iran, in the Strait of Hormuz. Right. And there's been some audio reporting that we have from Admiral Bradley Cooper. He's the leader of United States Central Command. And a lot of people think that Iran is the biggest issue on the table right now. I'm not totally convinced that it is. I still think that illegal immigration might be a bigger issue. And the reason being is the issue of Iran was predated by affordability issues, you know, well before President Trump decided to, you know, start this conflict in Iran. We had these issues already. And I think a large part of the affordability crisis, if that's a word I'm allowed to use here, I don't really like that phraseology, but I'll use it, really, to me, has stemmed from Joe Biden's introduction of at minimum 20 million new people in the United States who came by way of illegal immigration. Guess what happens when you have all these people that are going to hotels in New York City? Right? I don't know what they do in your part of town, but I can tell you what they do in my part of town. Right? I have a studio, 47th and Broadway. It's on the 9th floor. I look outside the window. I could see the red stairs in Times Square. And when you walk around there, you see these beautiful hotels, and some of which in that area have been exclusively dedicated to housing illegal immigrants. And, of course, they get food and they get clothing and they've got, you know, we got to be, right? You got to be a good host to your guests. That stuff isn't free, right? So I would say the hidden tax on America really comes by way of all of the aid that's being given to 20 million new people. In the years that we've had illegal immigration problems, we didn't have problems in one or two or three given years where it was 20 million new people. Lamentably, that's exactly what we have now. So we're going to talk about that as well. I want to get your thoughts on everything as well. 877-381-3811. It's Friday night, so we're going to do calls. We're going to have a good conversation. I do have a lot to say. Plus, everybody's favorite Christian from Tennessee. I'm sure you could fill in the blank on a lot of those, but I'm talking about the Nashville country singer Jelly Roll. He's taken some heat for blasting El Trompito, Donaldus Magnus. And what's interesting here is that Trump is both taller and lighter than him. but he's still taking digs, even though he's not in better shape as 80-year-old El Trompito is, which I thought was pretty funny. And kudos to Jelly Roll for losing his weight. But I don't know. I'm not totally sold. You know, I'm not totally sold. I'll get into that in a little bit because my brother had gone to Nashville and came back, my big brother Lou. And Big Brother Lou came back and said, oh, I love it. It's a great town. It's beautiful. You're going to love it, blah, blah, blah. And it was, and I do. I love it. The only complaint I had was, you know, I'm just not head over heels about country music, right? I could do a few country songs, some Morgan Wallen, some of this, some of that. But eventually got to mix it up with some other stuff, right? Anyway, all that being said, what happens here is that Mr. Jelly Roll, he's one of those people that, you know, I saw him kind of emerge, right? I'm sure a lot of people followed him for a long time, but he kind of popped on the scene a couple of years back in a major way and didn't go away. And good for him, right? He's a talented guy. He's a good singer. But there was something about him. I just said, I'm not quite sold on this. And then little by little, you hear more things. And now forget what you hear. It's what you hear him saying. You haven't heard those clips, and I'm sure you have, from a couple of nights ago. Where he was filling in, the way I'm filling in for the great one tonight, he was filling in for Jimmy Kimmel. And man, it wasn't what I expected. Let's just put it that way. And I'll get into that in a little bit as well. So we're going to talk about that. And ultimately, you know, this stuff kind of opens my eyes a little bit. You know, the late Reverend Dr. Joseph A. Santos from Gospel Tabernacle Church in North Bergen, New Jersey. He was my first pastor. He's originally from the Bronx. God rest his soul. When I was about 19 or 20 years old, I heard him say in a sermon, he said, if I haven't let you down yet, it's because you haven't been here long enough. Because it's God that's infallible. All men are definitely fallible. And I was always prepared to be let down by men. So when I see these things with Jelly Roll or others, it doesn't really mess me up. But when I see things like what happened with this woman, Lindsay Clancy, that stuff does mess me up. So, of course, it's disappointing. And for some, it may be surprising. But it's a wicked world. And we're going to talk about all of that. Because, like I started in the beginning, this is about good versus evil. And we're going to continue in that vein when we return. I am Rich Valdez, in for the great one.
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0: familia. Welcome back. Rich Valdez filling in for the great one, Mark Levin, tonight. You know the phone number, 877-381-3811. I see a couple of calls from Texas, from Georgia, from Colorado. We're going to get to your calls momentarily. I want to remind you guys that the great one, Mark Levin, has an amazing lineup this weekend on the Fox News Channel. Chris Rufo and Rebecca Heinrichs are joining Mark Levin on Life, Liberty, and Levin on Sunday at 8 p.m. Then, right before that, on Saturday at 8 p.m., don't miss this, Steve Moore, White House economist, Congressman Mike Lawler from New York, good guy, joining Mark Levin again on Life, Liberty, and Levin on the Fox News Channel this Saturday at 8 p.m. Eastern. Make sure you set your DVR, right? Don't miss it. Record it, watch it. These are those deep dives that you do not want to miss, right? That's all I could tell you. You've been warned. You have been told. Make sure you lock it in. Now, there's a couple of things I want to get into. We're going to get into, like, the things I said, right? And there's a few things that aren't on there, right? Did you know, and this is an old story, this is not breaking news, that they have a certain level of care that they offer through tax funds in Denmark for people that have developmental delays and different challenges. And I think you'll be floored when I tell you all about it. Now, I am going to leave that for a little bit later in the show for our Power Hour, hour number three. We're doing it live, we're doing it national, and we're doing it with me, Rich Valdez, sitting in for the great one, Mark Levin.
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1: All right, amigos, welcome back. It's Rich Valdez filling in for the Mark Levin Show, for the great one himself. And I want to get some of your thoughts on what we've been discussing thus far before we continue. We got a few people on the line. Let's go to Castle Rock, Colorado. Phil, go for it. You're on with Rich Valdez, Mark Levin Show.
2: Hi, Rich. Can you hear me okay?
1: Yeah, go for it.
2: Okay. So 3 weeks ago, I was at the Jelly Roll concert in Colorado, Colorado Springs. And I got to tell you that he's got one of the worst voices I've ever heard from a live singer. Now, he might be good in the studio, but he was horrible. But anyway, I'm thoroughly, and I was a big Jelly Roll fan, and I'm thoroughly disgusted. I don't watch Jimmy Kimmel, but I saw the tape of it on YouTube. And I'm shocked. For a man that talks about God and talks about loyalty and all that stuff, for him to talk the way that he did and to alienate probably half of his fans, to me, is just stupid. And I don't get it. I'm so confused by it. You know, I don't know if somebody else wrote the jokes for him and he just decided he was going to run with it. But it thoroughly disgusted me, and I will no longer listen to his music. And I do believe that you've got an awful lot of country fans and an awful lot of Jelly Roll fans that were just kind of shocked by that.
1: Yeah, well, I was surprised, to tell you the truth. And again, I don't expect everyone to fawn over Donaldus Magnus El Trompito, right? But I also don't, and I think it's fair game if you're hosting a late-night show to take shots at the president. But I just thought it was a unique position for him to be in where, like you said, I think it wouldn't play well for a lot of people in his own audience. So, Phil, thank you for that. I appreciate it. Thanks for sounding off on that. And I don't know if you're right or wrong, but I guess we'll see. We'll see how that totally ends up. Quick shout out to our friends in the FBI. Got a couple of messages coming through the transom over here, as the great one would say. Friends at the FBI, shout out to you. Of course, you know, I don't listen to Jelly Roll, but I do listen to all sorts of music, right? I listen to some country, especially those mashups with Morgan Wallen and the, you know, a couple of rappers that he's with. I'm a big hip-hop fan. You know, I grew up in the golden age of hip-hop. I like Spanish music, salsa, merengue, right? I got a little Oro Solido in my playlist. I was just listening to some before I came in, this old track with Fat Joe on it, believe it or not. And you know, it made me think, that particular band, Oro Solido, a friend of mine, Raul Acosta, who is a business partner of mine, but he was recently in the news, which was interesting. He's making headlines for being a write-in candidate for the congressional seat that was formerly held by Adriano Espaillat. And this is an interesting story, because you may have heard the new nominee for that is a Democrat socialist named Daria Liza Chevalier. And Daria Liza is, I would say, she's to the left of AOC, right? AOC is like the Puerto Rican communist sympathizer. Well, you got a Dominican communist sympathizer in Daria Liza, who's endorsed by New York City Mayor Zoran Mamdani. And it's almost like her and AOC are birds of a feather, right? And AOC, speaking of AOC, who I like to call all out crazy. By the way, if there's time, I will share with you a story about AOC and a parade, right? And if you've listened to me before, you've heard it before, but the anniversary of that was just recently. So I'll share that with you. But it's a funny story about her running away. And you can Google it if you want. But I want to get into some AOC because she was at the 63rd anniversary of the Reverend Dr. Martin Luther King's March on Washington. Forgive me, I thought it was the March on Selma, Alabama, but it's the other way. And this March on Washington, earlier today, they were celebrating this, and she says, look, we have to have all of these things in order to be Americans. Listen to this.
3: We, the people, demand guaranteed health care for every American as a right and not a privilege. We, the people of the United States of America, demand that one job with no need for overtime should be enough for our most basic needs, which also include rest. And we must recognize that that can only happen in an economy where black women are not the first to be pushed out and the last to be brought back in.
1: What? What does one have to do with the other, right? She's talking about guaranteed health care for every American is a right and not a privilege. Now, I know where she gets that. She gets that from her communist sympathizing grandfather, Bernie Sanders, right?
4: Bernard Sanders, Senator Sanders, health care is a right. Health care is a right.
1: Now, Bernie Sanders and his health care is a right stuff, we've been over this many times, right? Can we sit here and just start asking for everything to be a right? Because this seemingly will get out of control very quickly. As soon as health care is a right, guess what's going to be the next right? Housing. And I'm going to pick what kind of house I want, right? I'm not talking about just basic shelter. No. I'm talking high ceilings loft, preferably in the Brickell area of Miami. That's the health, the housing right that I would like allotted to me. And it's fascinating to me that the left and you know, one of their leaders, AOC, all out crazy herself, think that somehow this is okay. It's okay that the idea that we're just going to demand health care for every American as a right, it's not a privilege. We the people, right? Tries to get all patriotic with it. Every basic need should be met by the government. Now, listen, I'm here taunting her, and I'm taking shots at her philosophy for sure. But one thing I could tell you is she doesn't hide behind things like some of her colleagues. AOC, Daria Lisa, many of the other, Democrat socialists, they're in your face about what they believe. They're letting you know, look, you know, I'm communist light. Don't get it twisted. The rest of them are like, no, listen, no, come on, no, take it easy. But they're full of it. So I don't know, do we give her credit for being honest with her crazy? Or, you know, do we criticize her for being crazy? I don't know. But I will say, ultimately, it doesn't end until the final sentence, right? Where she says, we have to recognize that all of this can only happen in an economy where black women are not the first to be pushed out and the last to be brought back in, right? So it's not just about healthcare. It's about now throwing in the race card. It's about trying to muster up whatever grievance you can. And this is not me trying to minimize the plight of any black woman, right? The other day I was visiting a friend in the hospital, and she herself is with whatever leftist term. I love to use the leftist terms. We'll call her BIPOC, right? She fits into black, indigenous, person of color. She's Puerto Rican. Right. And my friend tells me, you know, and she means it from a good place, not from a political place. She's not even a political person. But she says, you know, did you know that more black women die in hospitals and especially while giving birth than others? And she found it shocking and thought that this had to do with something.

0: I believe in capital. And it just is shocking. Again, another ADHD tangent for you. The other day I was scrolling on the Instagram and I saw this post, and it was about a fight that broke out somewhere in New York. And I put some sort of comment, you know, something snide, something silly, whatever. Someone replied to me saying, "This is capitalism at work." Now, clearly they were trying to bait me. That's what the trolls do. She wanted to bait me into a conversation saying that people are fighting in the streets because they're so damn greedy. No, one has nothing to do with the other. But again, the leftist is stuck in this world. So it all comes back to that initial question I had, good versus evil. And truly, people might say this upcoming midterm is a battle over capitalism versus socialism. I would step back and say this upcoming battle is a battle over good versus evil. Because it's truly that simple. Mr. Producer, how am I doing? All right, we're going to pause right here. Going to come right back. Going to go to your calls and more. Don't go anywhere.
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0: All right, Familia, welcome back. I'm going to grab a couple of calls here just because they've been there and I love talking to people. But we are going to get to everything I said we were going to get to because there's a lot to talk about. A lot happened this week. Plus that whole Lindsey Clancy thing. Man, that was a doozy. Anyway, let us continue. Where do we go? We're going to go to... Let's go to Rod, calling us from Atlanta, Georgia on Sirius XM. Go for it, Rod.
1: Hey, what's going on?
0: Wonderful, thank you.
1: Can you hear me?
0: Go for it.
1: I just had a quick question. I just looked up the U.S. Customs and Borders, and it says like 11 million illegals cross. But my question is, if you're not from New York, California, and probably Texas, I don't feel like the illegal immigration problem, which I was 100% in favor of closing the border because you got to get control of it, right? Mm-hmm. And I'm in favor of deportations, which that's the law. You're just enforcing the law. But I'm trying to figure out how does it affect me, Georgia, Southeast, anybody that's not from New York, California, and... we'll say Texas.
0: Sure.
1: How does it affect?
0: Well, the point that I was making, Rod, was really exactly that, that I think most people don't realize. I think people are walking around kind of, I don't want to say misunderstanding, but being misdirected, right? I think a lot of people right now are saying, you know, this war in Iran, oh my goodness, this war, it's costing us an arm and a leg, billions of dollars a day. And then when they go to buy a steak and it's, you know, $10 a pound, they're like, yeah, you see, that's because of that damn war in Iraq. And I'm going to say that, no, that steak has been $9.50 and $10.50 a pound since well before this war. And what really sparked this increase in cost? Now we could talk about the cows, and there was an issue with cows, and a lot of them had to be killed, and I get all that. But nobody can argue that it's more expensive, way more than the government's planned 2% inflation, right? So where does this hidden tax come from? Some will say, well, that's Trump and his tariffs. He's killing us. They're passing it on to the consumer. And I would say in some degree, but when you really dig into it, you see that it's really not there either, right? It's not in large part. And all I could say is, when I see my taxes going up, let me ask you this, Ron. Why is my auto insurance going up like I'm having an accident every renewal when I'm not? I'm 48 years old, and I haven't had an accident in years. And I can tell you why. Because people are having accidents like crazy with uninsured drivers who, in many cases, don't even have a legitimate driver's license. That's the number one factor that's pushing these things up. And it's going unnoticed. People are pretending like the cost of living is going up and it has nothing to do with the 11 million or 20 million by other people's count, illegal immigrants that are in the country. So when I look at all of those things and I say, man, we have a big problem. Thank God Trump closed the border. Thank God he's enforcing immigration laws. But the reality is a lot of the damage is done. And until we have 20 million less people in our country, we're going to continue providing welfare for families that are here that are not supposed to be here, but we can't watch their kids starve either. And this is an issue. The fact that we had to put all this money into ICE to even address this problem, that's another hidden tax on these things. So I would say this is one of the biggest fires that I think Trump is putting out. And just because the border is closed and we're not seeing the influx that we once saw doesn't mean that the problem's gone forever. At least that's my thought. Thank you, Rod. I appreciate your call. Shout out to Sirius XM and everybody in the A, Georgia in the building, Hotlanta. Let us continue. I want to go to, let's see. Let's go to Andy calling us from Richland, Washington. Andy, go right ahead.
2: Hi. Yeah, I just wanted to comment on AOC's comments. Somebody should remind her that this last hired, first fired rule is a union rule. In non-union workplaces, it goes by...
0: merit, right? It goes by whoever's better at their job. They don't use seniority in most places. Yeah, it's a great point, right? Seniority and what they call LIFO, right? Last in, first out. These are union rules, and the unions were the number one target of communists 100 years ago, right? Workers of the world, unite. Vita Perón would be proud of AOC. Thank you, Andy. I appreciate it. Very good point. And with seconds to go on the clock, let's go to Catherine Ann calling us from New York. Go for it.
3: Yes, hi. I thank you so much. I think you are beyond brilliant, and
0: oh,
3: you were
0: you.
3: Made perfectly by God, our King.
0: Oh, amen to that. Especially my hair. Go right ahead.
3: Well, listen.
0: Oh, I'm sorry. Catherine, if you don't mind hanging on, they played the music, and that means I got to go, but we're coming right back. It is Rich Valdez. Hour number two coming up straight ahead. The Mark Levin Show. Keep it locked right here. Don't go anywhere.

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37: What's up, America? 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I love to take calls. After all, I was Mr. Call Screener on this show for a long time. 877-381-3811, 877-381-3811, right? That's how it goes. And if you want to join us, I'm happy to chat with you. We're talking about a number of things tonight. not the least of which is your opinions. But I mentioned a little jelly roll. I mentioned a little bit of what's going on in the Strait of Hormuz. Some couple of stories that are regarding China this week. And we're going to get to all of that, plus everything I mentioned in the previous hour. If you missed that, make sure you check out the podcast of this show, Mark Levin Show. And you got to tune in for Life, Liberty, and Levin. Life, Liberty, and Levin is going to be kick butt this weekend. On Saturday, you got Steve Moore, former White House economist to both President Reagan and President Trump. How about that? And Congressman Mike Lawler out of New York. They're joining Mark Levin on Life, Liberty, and Levin, 8 p.m. Eastern Time this Saturday on the Fox News Channel. Then Sunday, you got Chris Rufo, Rebecca Heinrichs, joining Mark Levin on Life, Liberty, and Levin on Sunday at 8 p.m. Eastern Time on the Fox News Channel. So make sure you set your DVRs for those. Do not miss that. Again, my name, Rich Valdez, Valdez with an S. I host a show called This Is America with Rich Valdez, and I encourage you to subscribe to it for free wherever you get podcasts and whatnot. And follow me on social media if you can, because I try to be active there. Probably not as much as I should be, but I do give that a shot. And we were talking earlier about this backlash, right? There's been some online backlash about some criticism of someone I like to call El Trompito, Donaldus Magnus, the 45th and 47th president of these United States, Donald J. Trump, El Presidente. And the artist known as Jelly Roll, this guy was filling in for Jimmy Kimmel, and he took aim at the president. Again, listen, President Trump's got thick skin. He's a tough guy. He's a big guy. Matter of fact, he's a taller guy than Jelly Roll and a lighter guy in terms of weight. And yet Jelly Roll wanted to pick on his weight, saying he gained 14 pounds, this and that. You know, I guess maybe it hit a nerve for me because I used to be pretty fat myself. I lost a bunch of weight with the keto diet, and then I started exercising and got into my health a lot more and did a bunch of other things in order to stay, you know, in good shape. But after my birthday this year in May, my birthday Cinco de Mayo, by the way, I started eating like food was going out of style. And I didn't meet a carb that I didn't love. And I ate them all. And I think I gained 30 pounds like May, June, July. And I just started losing weight again. I think I'm down 20 now because I've been hitting the gym every day. But we shouldn't have 30-pound, you know, swings in our weight. But sometimes that stuff happens. And Jelly Roll wanted to beat up President Trump for putting on 14 pounds. And I think we have a clip of Jelly Roll also taking shots at President Trump on how he waves the race car flag and a couple other things that, you know, didn't necessarily make me laugh, but made me think, come on, you can do better than that. Listen to this.
0: And there's Donald Trump, who apparently has never held a flag before. What a job that. How do you up waving a flag? But the president seemed to enjoy the IndyCar race, which was a real switch up for him because normally he only likes his own race. Trump also drove around the track in his motorcade doing what they call the lap of honor, which sounds like a loyalty program at a strip club. 5% cash back in the champagne room for all lap of honor members. Sadly, those are the only laps Trump's been doing lately. According to the Washington Post, a lot of doctors are worried about the president's weight. After his last physical, we found out Trump gained 14 pounds, which means he's now tipping the scales at almost 240. It's crazy. Think about this, y'all. In the last few years, I've lost 300 pounds.

0: That means I've lost an entire Donald Trump. And let's be honest, based on his approval ratings, it seems like most of the country wants to do the same thing.
1: So, again, I played as much of it as I could there. He was on a roll. I guess some people in the audience thought that was funny, but it's Jimmy Kimmel, right? So a lot of people who are there are already Trump haters, right? I think that's Jimmy Kimmel, I feel like, stopped being a comic, along with a few others, a while back. Now, there's a couple that are funny, like Trevor Noah. I do find Trevor Noah funny. And Colbert. I think Colbert, he goes down this same rabbit hole of, right, the anti-Trump, I hate Trump. But he makes me laugh, or at least he used to make me laugh a lot on the Colbert Report when he played a conservative. I thought that was so funny. But going back to this one, and this is really, you know, I guess there's no right or wrong here, right? You're free to not like whoever you don't like. A lot of people don't like me. But why, if you're a Nashville country singer, would you take this position that might piss off a lot of your audience, right? And I'm wondering, am I looking at it the wrong way? Is this one of those things where I'm the last one to find out? Like, is Tennessee not a red state? And last I checked, it was. My nephew is a state trooper in the state of Tennessee. And when I've been there, it looked pretty darn conservative to me. But Nashville is a different beast, right? It's kind of like the New York of Tennessee that is, down the middle at best, I would say. And I'm wondering, am I putting too much stock in the conservatism of Tennessee? If you think I'm right or wrong, give me a call. If you're in Tennessee, I want to hear from you on this because I'm not sure. And I would think that it takes a lot out of an artist to do this, right? Dolly Parton, a couple of days ago, you may have seen this clip of her doing an interview, and she, you know, she's being goaded, G-O-A-D-E-D, baited, B-A-I-T-E-D, by the interviewer to say something anti-Trump. And she doesn't take the bait, and she's adamant about it. And she's like, look, man, I'm an entertainer. I'm not here for that. And good for her, right, for taking that position. And again, if you're an entertainer that wants to be outspoken about your conservatism or your liberalism, that's on you too. But my question is, I guess you've got to know your audience well enough to say, do I have an audience after I out myself as a whatever? Now, for me, as a talk show host in the radio space, in the podcast space, even in cable television, many of you see me on television occasionally. This is one of those things where I've always been upfront about my conservatism. Pardon me. So for me, the other side of the coin is, do people that hate me because I've been so honest about it? I don't know. But I'm curious to know how this hurts or helps an artist, right? Because you've seen, you know, interview after interview of people in Hollywood and other places. They come out and they're like, hey, I like this or I like that. And for many, it hurts. Now, I think for those that are in Nashville, usually doesn't hurt them at all, right? Because there's still a conservative bastion in Tennessee. But is that changing, right? Is there a rift amongst the folks in Nashville? I don't know. I don't think so. I think Jelly Roll might be the exception to the rule. But I'm curious to know your thoughts on this. And I want to hear from you on it. Now, a couple other things I want to get into before we move on. One of the things that gets under my skin is when people try to invoke the name of the Constitution, right? They start talking about this is a violation of the Constitution. And in Cut 12, we've got the Attorney General of California, Rob Bonta. I think I called him a congressman earlier. That was probably a compliment, or maybe it was an insult. I don't know. Depends on how you look at it. But General Bonta, he was on CNN today, and he says that President Trump is violating the Constitution because he wants to restrict mail-in voting. Listen to this.
2: He is trying to violate the U.S. Constitution. That's par for the course for him, unfortunately. He has trampled over the U.S. Constitution time and time again, at least tried to, and we've stopped him multiple times, whether it be birthright citizenship or his unlawful unconstitutional tariffs or other actions he's taken, and he's doing it here. There's a part of the Constitution, a clause in the Constitution, right on point, the Elections Clause. It says the states and, to a degree, Congress determine the time, place, and the manner of elections, and the United States Postal Service and the President of the United States have no authority in that regard. So he is violating the Constitution, and rightfully and appropriately, a federal judge has blocked him from implementing this unlawful and unconstitutional action.
1: Now, Rob Bunt is doing his victory lap here. But the bigger question here is, what is Rob Bunt missing? I think he's missing the will of the people, right? Because while it is the state legislatures that do this at the behest of we the people, right? We the people of whichever state. Americans, by and large, whether you're looking at the polling or anecdotal evidence or just honest common sense, don't want crooked elections. None of them do. That's a fact. I'm pretty sure that it's kind of irrefutable. Unless you're in a very blue county and a very blue state, then they're like, oh, no, we want this. But by and large, right, roughly 3,000 counties across the country, roughly 3,000 counties across the country want fair elections. I would be, remiss if I didn't count a couple of blue ones, like I said. But for the most part. So, okay, they take this legal action against the president, but they're missing the bigger point. Trump's just played them. This guy's now on television saying that it's Trump that's violating the Constitution because he's saying he doesn't want ballot fraud. You don't have to be a rocket scientist to realize that this guy, who happens to be a Democrat, is advocating for ballot fraud, trying to wrap it in the patina of Trump hatred and Trump derangement syndrome and Trump's all things bad and it's anti-constitutional. Guess what? I think even the Democrats look at this and say, yeah, come on, let's be honest here. This isn't really what's going on, right? I mean, come on. It's when people of all walks of life, from all stripes, when they see these videos that James O'Keefe puts together or others that are showing people how blatant it is when people refuse an ID, it makes people scratch their heads and think and say, hold on a second. Why are you so adamant about making voting so easy to be rigged, making it so susceptible to fraud? And that, to me, is a losing position. Anyway, I want to know what you think about that as well. 877-381-3811, 877-3811. I'm Valdez, in for the great one.
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0: states do not have to comply with it. And then we're going to have a preliminary injunction hearing next week, and hopefully we'll get an order that goes even longer all the way through the election to make it clear that this order from the president will not be implemented before this election.
1: That is Attorney General of California, Rob Bonta. And Mr. Bonta argues that the states have the time, place, and manner. They control the time, place, and manner of elections in their state. And this is a right given to them in, you know, or enumerated in the Constitution. Okay. And I will say this. That same Constitution says that the plenary power that the executive has, that of the president being the entirety of the executive branch, I don't think is going to be undone by him saying, I control USPS. I don't know how the state, in controlling their time, place, and manner, is going to overrule the POTUS controlling the Postal Service. Now, forgive me for being an ignoramus, right? When it comes to issues like this, I'm not a learned man like Attorney General Bonta. But if you are a learned man of constitutional law, get Mark Levin on the phone, right? I don't think I'm wrong here. I don't see this man going to the Supreme Court and the Supreme Court saying, yep, you got it. The state of California is going to now dictate what the United States Post Office does, and the president is going to fall back. How does that make any sense? It doesn't. It doesn't, and I think he's barking up the wrong tree. He's just trying to get a show. This is how the left works. They go after stuff. They get their preliminary injunction. They get a little order here from a circuit court or from one of the other federal courts. And then eventually, if it even makes it up there. Now, listen, if I have to eat crow on this, you know, next August or next July or next June, or if they even take this case, all right, I'll eat crow. But I'm going to say, nice try, Attorney General Bonta. I don't think this is a long-lived victory, right? Because Clarence Thomas and Alito, and even the late Justice Antonin Scalia, they all spoke a lot about executive authority and the idea or the theory of unitary executive theory. And this, to me, slam dunk, and it's not for Bonta. Right? It's going to be a slam dunk for John Sauer if he argues this case, for Attorney General Blanche. It's going to be a slam dunk for El Trompito. Now, that's my thought on that. Mr. Producer, do I have enough time to go to calls? I have 1 minute. That means you're going to say, hi, my name is so-and-so, and the music's going to kick in, and I'm going to cut you off, and we won't be able to do it. So what I'm going to do is I'm going to remind you about what Mark has going on this weekend, which is Life, Liberty, and Levin. And you do not want to miss Life, Liberty, and Levin this weekend. Amazing guests. Check this out. Saturday lineup. Steve Moore. Congressman Mike Lawler out of New York joining Mark on Life, Liberty, and Levin this Saturday, 8 p.m. Eastern Time on the Fox News Channel. Make sure you set your DVR. And guess what? Set it twice. What? Sunday. Mark is back. Same time, same channel. Chris Rufo and Rebecca Heinrichs are joining Mark on Life, Liberty, and Levin on the Fox News Channel Sunday at 8 p.m. Eastern Time. So make sure you lock in for that. We're coming back. I'm going to do your calls. We got more to discuss. We're talking about Lindsey Clancy. We got a couple of other things up our sleeve. The rest of this hour, plus the Power Hour coming up in the third hour of the show. Do not miss it. I am Rich Valdez, at Rich Valdez on all the social media, sitting in for the great one.
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0: Huffin, an unapologetic patriot and unapologetic constitutionalist. 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
1: All right, familia, welcome back. Rich Valdez still here, filling in for the great one, Mark Levin. And I want to get to your calls. You know the phone number, 877-381-3811. Let's see, where do we go? We're going to go to Grace in Nashville, Tennessee. Grace, go for it.
2: Hey, I got to confess, I am a refugee from New York, but I'm loving it in Tennessee, where we have voter ID, and there are plenty of conservative thinking people in Nashville. They have the log cabin Republicans, young Republicans, and all over the state. And I think we're going to get a Republican elected in Memphis this election and get rid of Steve Cohen.
1: You know what? I'm happy to hear that. All hope is not lost. I've only been to Nashville once, and I had a great time. And that was my consensus, right? I thought, man, this is a pretty conservative town. And, you know, I talked to my buddy Sean Farish. He tells me the same thing. It's a pretty conservative town. And I love it. I will say, though, you know, I start to look at things from afar, and I go, man, this is what's happening in New York happening over there. And I'm glad that's not the case. Thank you, Grace. I appreciate your call and your thoughts on this. Let me see. Let us continue. We also have Catherine on the line. We're going to go to her right now. But Kim, I think, was still hanging in there. Let's go to Kim in Hebron, Indiana. Kim, you're on with Rich Valdez, Mark Levin Show.
3: Hi. So, you know, I listen to all this crazy madness about the Democrats, and whatever Trump does, they just try and stop him, right? He wants to, you know, put a ballroom, and they file, you know, legal action against him for everything. Well, Trump was a Democrat, and I would like someone to ask the Democrats, politicians, or the news, the fake news, or a Democrat voter, if Trump would have run in 2016 as a Democrat, with the same policies, would they have voted for him?
1: Yeah, you know, that's
3: because
1: a great question.
3: I think they would.
1: I think some would, and I'll tell you this. I think the MAGA coalition is broadly made up of Democrats in many ways, right? The blue-collar steel worker, plumber, electrician, carpenter, all these different union trades, steam fitter, pipe fitter, you name it, auto workers. There are so many that Teamsters that even if it wasn't outright endorsed Trump and voted for Trump. They're with Trump. That is a given. He was the MAGA movement is a broad coalition that really brought people from many different places, including Bobby Kennedy, right? And everybody that he represented in that race. So I think you're right that there is a lot of support there that goes across the aisle. Whether the media would admit that or not, of course not. I don't think that would happen. But Kim, let me ask you a question because, you know, I've had a couple of women on the line, and you know, women are always the deciding factor in elections lately, at least according to the fake news media. And I want to ask you, what is the number one issue for you heading into the midterms right now?
3: The number one issue for me is the economy, and I'm very nervous about this Iran war and people associating the crisis to it. So mm-hmm. I've been driving around, I drive around Chicago for work, and they have signs with Trump, billboards with Trump's picture on it, and gas prices at $2.98 before the war, and gas prices at, well, in Chicago, in Illinois, they have all those state and state taxes at $4.98. Yeah, $4.98. So I'm nervous that people are going to associate this war with the state of the economy, which was inflated by Biden.
1: Yeah, and honestly, that is what they do best, right? They use misdirection and all of their media assets to try and pull that off. Now, on the other side of that messaging battle, you've got the Republicans and conservatives that are out there trying to explain the major difference between socialism and capitalism and really draw the contrast between the influx or growth, right, of Democrat socialists that are winning elections in key parts of the country. And again, feel free to be honest. Nobody knows what you look like, where you live. We just know you're from Hebron, Indiana, and your name is Kim. But tell us your thought. Which one of those messages do you think is the winner? Trashing Trump over the economy, or trashing the socialists over being socialists?
3: Unfortunately, given that the Democrats have media dominance, I think that the trashing Trump is going to be the larger or the more winning message, even though I personally think capitalism over socialism is. Now, I also have a 17-year-old son, and I just want to tell you this. I'm in a little small town, 17-year-old son. He said 95% of his, he's in high school, they are Republican. So the next generation coming up, I have, that I'm raising, although, well, I should be raising grandchildren now. I had a child old. But this next generation coming up, they're seeing through the BS. And, you know, he's 18. He can vote. So they're all seeing through the BS. And that's the one saving grace I have. But the millennials.
1: Well, I love it when all hope is not lost. Kim, I thank you for that. I appreciate your candor. Let's go back to Catherine Ann calling us from New York. I left you hanging before. Forgive me. Catherine, go right ahead. I know you wanted to bring something up about a current bill that was signed. Go right ahead.
4: Americans, pray the rosary every day to our Blessed Mother Mary, because Maura Healey, the governor of Massachusetts, signed a bill allowing mothers to get abortions in the 9th month of pregnancy. And this is not only a disgrace to the aborting a baby in the 9th month, but it the chances of the mother dying are about 70%. And I want to say one more thing. I love Trump as a person, and I love Trump as a friend and as a president. And Trump is absolutely correct about the voting, mailing votings.
1: Yeah.
4: It is so easy. I can send out 20 envelopes from my house. Who's going to know? Who's going to know? Who's who?
1: Who's going to know if it's you sending the envelope, right?
4: Right. I mean, just listen, I'm a paralegal for 30 years, and mail is my thing. Trust me.
1: 30 years? You sound like you're 18.
4: Well, you know what? That's because I believe in God, and I pray my rosary every day of my life. And I live a Christian life, and I love Trump. What more can I tell you? But
1: Catherine, let me ask you the same question I just asked in Indiana, which was she said that when she's driving around, she sees these ads that they're trying to attach Trump to the increased spending and blame it on the Iran war. And when it comes to gasoline, clearly that's a given. But when it comes to everything else, not so much, at least in my opinion. What's your thought on who's going to win the messaging war come this this fall with the midterms? Will we win with our message that capitalism beats socialism and how dangerous that can be? Just look at Zoran Mamdani in New York City. Or do they win saying, look at Trump and his horrible war in Iran and what it's doing to the country? Your thought.
4: Okay, we will win because the war in Iran was needed and necessary because they believe in killing women for any

0: love him.
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1: Is it why liberals hate this show? But listen anyway. They know they're probably wrong. Mark Levin is on the radio.

0: heard the name Hassan Piker, right? Hassan Piker is this Twitch streamer. He's very, very famous, especially on the left. He said a lot of very incendiary things. And he's known for palling around with a lot of the extreme left in our country. Most recently, Abdulrahman El Sayed, right? And I say it like that again, at his request. So, Abdulrahman El Sayed, he says he's not moderating his position on Israel. He's just trying to pull the wool over your eyes, right? He's basically saying that El Sayed is a fake, phony fraud. Check this out.
1: There are going to be a lot of people who are already questioning Abdul El Sayed's sincerity on these issues that will then turn around and say, oh, he's moderating his position on Israel, all this stuff. I don't think he is. Okay. I will say this. I am literally the person that is being dangled. And I'm going to tell you once again, he's not moderating on his perspective on Israel or anything like that.
0: So he's not moderating his position on Israel or anything like that. Now, I took aim at Josh Gottheimer, the congressman earlier, because he happens to be my congressman. And I think that he's nothing more than a pro-Israel AOC. And I guess that scores him a couple of points. But he says there's no place for Piker or the DSA in the Democrat Party. And I wonder, is he doing the same thing, not moderating his position, just talking a lot of jazz like El Sayed? Listen to this.
2: I think the pressure is real on El Sayed. He said he's not going to campaign with him. I think the next step is to condemn him. And I think we've just all have to be clear as Democrats that there's no place for this kind of hatred in our party, this anti-American hatred, and we've got to stand up to it. And frankly, just like I've said very clearly, we've got to make it clear that the DSA, the socialists, are not Democrats. They're attempting to hijack the party, but they're not welcome in the party. And they're welcome to go do their own thing and have their own views and have their own party. But, you know, what's clear is some of their views and their approach is not welcome in the Democratic Party, just like the fact that, frankly, Hassan Piker and his views are not welcome in the Democratic Party.
0: Now, no offense to Congressman Gottheimer, but can you pick out the truth that was spoken in anything he just said? He just said that the Democrat Socialists of America are not welcome in the Democrat Party. Forgive me, aren't they the ones running the Democrat Party? Isn't Hakeem Jeffries beholden to these people? Don't they primary and beat every last traditional Democrat? Let me get this straight. Josh Gottheimer, who is a pro-Israel Democrat, he says that they, the DSA, have no place in the Democrat Party. Yet the entirety, minus Gottheimer and Fetterman and four other guys, are anti-Israel. How make that make sense, sir? You yourself know that El Sayed hates Israel and so many others. Yet you're here trying to normalize him, saying that, no, he's not going to be with Piker. How dumb do you think people are? You don't think they could see through that? Come on. Por favor. That's all I could say to that. Please. That's one of the silliest things I've ever heard. It really is. I was going to play the other Gottheimer, but honestly, you see, this is far-fetched effery, for lack of a better word. It's Friday night. I can't, right? I mean, this is a nonsensical argument, saying that the DSA has no place in the Democrat Party. You're one of five people that think that. The rest of your party is rolling out the red carpet for them. Have you heard of Ilhan Omar and Rashida Tlaib and the rest of the squad? You lost a handful, right? You lost Crockett. You lost Jamal Bowman. But those were newcomers. But the core of your squad is there. We lost. Did we lose the bald one, Mr. Producer? I forget her name. Forgive me. Ayanna Pressley. Is she out? No, she's still there too, right? So Yes, Cori Bush, another newcomer, though short-lived. So, listen, they rolled the dice in some areas, and they were able to beat them. And thank God they were. But let's make no mistake, right? Let's make no mistake, right? In Virginia, Spanberger, the governor, 2 years ago or 4 years ago when she ran, she said, I don't want any help from AOC. Her and her defund the police is going to be hurtful to my campaign. This time around, she said, hey, let's do a fundraiser with AOC, a rally. So forgive me, Congressman Gottheimer. Forgive me, truly. I think the words you said, they didn't add up for me. Anyway, I'm not here to beat up Josh Gottheimer. I'm here to make sense of this, right? We need 100 guys like Josh Gottheimer to bring some normalcy to the Democrat Party. And saying that the DSA has no place is a start, but it's got to make sense. They're running the show. All right, amigos, we've got calls. Jimmy, Curtis, Joy, and so many others. Keep it locked right here. The big golden hour is coming up. I am Rich Valdez. We're going to be talking about my showdown with AOC on Fifth Avenue in New York City some years ago. For those of you who haven't heard that story, I'll share. Plus, breaking news about Trump, United States, and Venezuela. Don't go.
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13: 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Human.
14: President Trump says the United States has secured majority control of over 65 billion barrels of oil in Venezuela and claims that's good news for drivers. In making the announcement, Trump said Friday, the deal more than doubles American oil reserves, greatly increases our oil supply, and will substantially lower gas prices for all Americans. Venezuela claims to have about 300 billion barrels of proven oil reserves, the largest in the world. Labor Day travelers are being told to get ready for high cost and heavy traffic. AAA says round-trip airfare will cost about $750 on average, up 2% from last year. Hotel bookings have also gone up 9% in the United States, 12% elsewhere. Labor Day is a week from Monday, and AAA says the best time to head to your destination will be this Thursday morning. The worst days for travel will be next Friday, Saturday, and Monday. Leaders of the Seneca Nation are calling for President Trump to rescind his executive order to rename Lake Ontario as Lake America. Lisa Carton reports.
11: President J. Conrad Seneca said Friday the name change violated the terms of a 1794 treaty between Native Americans and the U.S. government. He called the move irresponsible in a statement, noting the original treaty was signed by President George Washington to establish a commitment to peace. Canadian Prime Minister Mark Carney and New York Governor Kathy Hochul also condemned the renaming effort. I'm Lisa Carton.
14: Quiet quitting has found its way from the workplace to some marriages. In relationships, it refers to spouses who stay together despite lack of emotional effort or communication in the relationship. Relationship experts say couples may continue managing day-to-day responsibilities like household tasks and parenting, even as one partner becomes emotionally and physically disengaged. The term is trending on social media as users share videos and posts about staying in a marriage while feeling checked out. I'm Rob Martier.
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16: In Chula Vista on the 5 heading southbound at Main Street, a crash is in that center divider, but it's causing completely stopped traffic all the way from Palomar Street. And good news for drivers in Murrieta on the 15 heading southbound at French Valley Parkway. That crash that was in lanes has been cleared.
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3: Community groups in Boyle Heights, California say they intend to sue Lineage Logistics, the operator of a warehouse that burned more than 2 months ago, leaving them to deal with smoke and weeks of rotting food. Rich Cassone has details.
4: We're all getting sick. Week after week.
5: Community members spoke out at a press conference Friday where they announced the filing of the intent to sue.
4: These are the faces of the people who the city, the county, the state have left behind.
5: A report from St. John's Community Health says that 36% of more than 1,000 patients they treated after the fire had serious acute health conditions connected to exposure to the smoke.
4: We've had to become experts in our own poisoning.
5: In a statement, the groups intending to sue said they aren't asking for money. They want a judge to make Lineage say on the record what it has put into the air. I'm Rich Cassone.
3: More than 6 weeks after the most recent diagnosis of Legionnaires' disease on Manhattan's Upper East Side, two more deaths connected to the outbreak are being reported. City Health Commissioner Dr. Alistair Martin says the latest deaths bring the total to 94 cases and 11 deaths. Writing on X, he adds that there are now no patients hospitalized with Legionnaires as part of the cluster, and that the last remaining patient has recovered and gone home. Federal Reserve Chairman Kevin Warsh says trends matter most when making monetary policy decisions. Jim Forbes has more.
6: Speaking Friday at the Central Bank's annual symposium in Jackson Hole, Wyoming, Warsh said the Fed has, quote, work to do if inflation persists above its target of 2%.
7: Each of these broad inflation measures have fallen significantly from their highs of a few years ago, but progress over the last couple of years has been more modest.
6: He added short-term interest rates are the predominant tool to achieve the dual mandate. I'm Jim Forbes.
3: Two new movies are off to decent starts at the box office. Coyote vs. Acme made $1.7 million from Thursday previews. The Dog Stars brought in $850,000. I'm Rob Martin.
0: 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Get

0: Let's have some fun on a Friday. I am so happy we have finished this week. It's weekend time. Put a smile on your face. And of course, we have a fantastic show for you tonight on a Friday. It's Ask Dr. Jesse Friday. Of course, there are senators, Democrats, saying evil things about immigration. No big surprise. We'll talk about that. We'll talk about Democrats cheating in elections. Josh Shapiro lied about kids dying of measles. Now he's going back to the tried and true tactic they always use. Senator Mark Kelly said something accidentally pretty revealing. All that and so much more. But of course, we're going to mainly focus on your questions tonight. Now, before we get to your questions, I do want to check a couple boxes here. I just mentioned Josh Shapiro. Just remember, we talked about it a little bit yesterday. COVID taught powerful people in this country a lesson that I wish it had not taught them. COVID taught powerful people that if they scare us enough about diseases, they can take more power for themselves. Diseases are just generally scary anyway. Who hasn't thought about, what if I get cancer? Everyone knows someone who has cancer, dying from cancer. I mean, I feel like it's half my family. It's awful. And you think about it, right? Beyond cancer, just anything, the Ebola virus. You can't see it. You can't touch it. For the most part, you can't shoot it. You can't prevent it. You're helpless. It's like a shark attack. So it's scary. And they figured out during COVID that if they scare us badly enough, that we will accept tyranny. Not necessarily you, but as a whole, we will accept tyranny. Let's be honest. Let's have a sober analysis of ourselves here. We, the American people, failed during COVID. It doesn't mean every individual did, but as a country, we failed. There should have been a riot out in front of your mayor's house the day he took down the outdoor basketball hoops in your town. There should have been a riot out in front. He should have honestly been, and I don't want anybody hurt, he should have been afraid for himself and his family. He should have had to sneak out of town. That's the most American response when a governor or somebody tells you to close your school, close your business. That's the appropriate response, and we failed. And they learned, hey, diseases work for me. So Josh Shapiro is a piece of crap. He's the governor who runs Pennsylvania. Baby dies with measles, had I believe it was a ruptured spleen. And of course, he quickly comes out and says, baby died from measles. And he tries to get through this warrantless search thing for health people. He was called on it today. And man, stop me if you've heard this one before.
1: As I said that day, and I've said since, I think the most important conversation that needs to take place is between parents and people and trusted medical providers and trusted medical experts. And I think it's really important that conversation happens offline. I don't think it serves the interest of public health or slows the spread of this outbreak for me to get into a back and forth about conspiracy theories that are showing up online.
0: Conspiracy theories. Don't they love that? How many times over just the past 5-10 years have you heard them use that line, conspiracy theories? And almost all of them are right. They almost all turn out to be accurate. Whatever. Let's get to some questions. Hey, Jesse. This week, we packed up and left our home in liberal Denver to relocate to Alabama. I'm excited to get out of the liberal echo chamber to a more conservative, family-friendly culture. But I also can't help feeling a little bit like we're surrendering and running away. You often encourage people to get out of blue states, and I understand why. But I'm curious what the long-term game plan is for states like California and Colorado if all the conservatives leave. When will it be time to try to take them back, or do we just write them off as losses and let them burn? Love the show. Thanks for all you do. A lot of great conservative commentators out there. In my book, you're second only to Rush in the talk radio world. Keep up the good work. Okay, so
2: Is it surrendering? Is it running away? And what's the plan? I have encouraged you over and over and over again through the years to get out of your blue area if you can. Lots of times you can't. I'm not naive to that because of jobs and kids and school and family. And there are all kinds of things that can tie you down to a specific area. But if it is possible, you need to get out. And you need to get out for a couple of different reasons, a few different reasons, actually. The first reason is for a while, I'll put it this way, for a while, your blue area will only get worse and worse from here. There are no more guardrails on the Democrat Party. There's no more, the moderates are gone. If they're still there, they know better than to sound like moderates. Now, the moderates are gone. There are no more guardrails. There will be a never-ending spiral of evil from now on in places like California and New York and Colorado. For the foreseeable future, things will only get worse. You can maybe convince yourself, okay, I can live with this much crime that we have now, but if it gets worse, I'm going to have to leave. I can live with this many taxes, but if it gets worse, we're going to have to leave. Okay, there's a lot of gay stuff in the kids' school. I guess I can work around it for now, but if it gets worse, we're going to leave. It's going to get worse, all of it, every bit of it. It's all going to get worse. So let's talk about another reason. You, your family, your happiness. I have lived all over the United States of America, as you know. Just that's the way I grew up. And then as an adult, bouncing around, doing various stupid things that I do, I've lived all over the place. There is a significant difference in your day-to-day life when you live in a red area of people who share your values versus a blue area of evil communist demons. A significant difference. A walk into a coffee shop is 10 times more pleasant. Your kids' school, your day-to-day interactions, your whole life is more pleasant. And let's just talk about crime. In red areas, this is obviously, there are exceptions here, but in red areas, for the most part, people demand that crime is punished. It is a demand. It's not tolerated at all. The cops in my town, the cops will get in trouble if there is some dirtball looking druggy vagrant standing on the street corner. The cops will get in trouble. The phone calls will blow up at the police station. Excuse me, what exactly are you doing? Why is he here? The cops in my town, they will pull you over. And if your driver's license is not from my town, you are in deep trouble. I was actually warned about it when I was first looking into this area. Someone told me about my town and said, you better be careful in there if you don't live there. That's what you get in red America. In red America, in blue America, they let the criminals out on purpose. And especially if they're not white, they're not interested in arresting them at all. This is about the safety of you and your family. It's not that bad things don't happen in my area. Murders and everything, things happen. Things happen everywhere. I'm not saying that. The basic safety of your family is at stake. Now, and I'm going to get to the surrendering part thing here in a moment. But now, remember how we assign seats in the House of Representatives in the United States of America. It is based on the population of your state. The population of your state. So if your state gains 2, 3, 4 million people, you're going to gain 10 congressional seats. Probably wouldn't be that many, but you're going to gain those seats. And it works the opposite way, too. If your state loses 2, 3, 4 million people, that state is going to lose those congressional seats. This is part of the reason Democrats are so committed to the mass importation of foreigners, and they're so desperate to keep counting them in the census. They need them to maintain the amount of congressional seats they have in the blue areas because people were leaving, because people were moving. It's not that we want California or Colorado or New York or any place like that to burn and fail. These are all part of the United States. We want them to succeed and be wonderful. And California is freaking paradise, right? We don't want it to fall, but we have to choke it off for now. We have to choke it. We have to take away its power and transfer that power to other states. And by moving, you do that. You're the one doing it. You are taking power from them and handing it to a better place. That's a good thing. Now, I'll address the surrender part of this, and we'll move on and talk about something else. Before we do that, there is very little protection from online crime. And that is a sad, sad state of affairs, because it's the biggest crime out there. Did you know even the mafia is in on this? It's just something that international criminal organizations do. Nation states do this. China does this. What do? They're out looking for your information at all times. Right now, this morning, tonight, at all times, 24 hours a day, they are prowling around the internet trying to find a way to hack into places and steal your data so they can destroy you. And man, when they start taking loans out in your name, it is such a nightmare. You should read the stories from people. It is a nightmare to convince the bank it wasn't you. It wasn't me. Stop dinging my credit. People have had to take time off of work, quit their job, just to try to put their life back together. Don't go through that. Let LifeLock fix it. Let LifeLock look out for you. 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

0: It is the Jesse Kelly Show on a wonderful, wonderful Friday. And that's Dr. Jesse Friday. So one last thing on this. The guy's moving his family out of a blue state, blue area for sure. Denver, moving them down to Alabama. You're going to love Alabama. Alabama. And I'm going to get so much Alabama hate because Alabama people want Alabama to stay pure. And every time I talk lovingly about Alabama, I get emails of stop telling people to move here. We're full. The Alabama coast. Oh, my gosh. What, Chris? Chris is pointing out how small it is. Chris, I don't know if you know this, but they have to scale maps. It's actually quite large. There's plenty of coast down in Alabama, and it's gorgeous. Birmingham, a little liberal and kooky, gorgeous. Alabama is such an underrated gem in this country. Everyone moves to Florida. No one even thinks about Alabama. I love Alabama. Anyway, are you surrendering? Is it surrendering? We just celebrated, we just had the anniversary of the Battle of Long Island. Do you remember the history episode I did on the Battle of Long Island? I think it was two or three parts. It was a little while ago. Battle of Long Island. George Washington had troops. The troops were there. The troops were outnumbered big time. And so what did they have to do? They had to keep fighting a strategic retreat in order to get back to a stronghold to keep the army from being wiped out. Was he a coward? Was that surrendering? No, it's surviving to fight another day. It's living to fight another day. This is the norm. And battlefield commanders learn about this in war college. This is the norm. Some battles, maybe the wind is wrong. Maybe the ground is wrong. Maybe that some battles, you should not fight. Some battles are not right, and you shouldn't fight them. You know how I talk about most of the great conquerors in history, and I was probably about all of them, but most of the great conquerors in history share this thing, and the thing is speed. They moved really fast. Why? Julius Caesar, famous for it. Boom, really fast. Alexander the Great, absurdly fast. Genghis Khan, but the city would find out that the Mongols are invading, and then they wake up the next day and the Mongols are outside the gates. They're thinking, I thought we had a week. I thought we had a month. What the speed? Why? Well, when you get there first or sooner than the enemy thinks you're going to get there, it oftentimes allows you to choose the location of the battle. You want to fight where you can fight, where you have the best chance of success. Get to a red area. It's not surrendering. It's a strategic retreat. It's a tactical retreat to keep yourself from being wiped out. You said you were in Denver, or maybe you're listening right now in Manhattan or LA or something like that. How much good are you doing there? Maybe you're in LA. We just had Spencer Pratt make a very brave, totally admire it, run to be mayor of Los Angeles. And we all watched as they just stole the election from him because communists do. Now, obviously, it's hard to convince people to move out of Southern California because, as I mentioned, it's paradise. So I'm not saying that. But politically, are you doing any good there for real? Or are you so surrounded by evil, cheating communists that your political efforts are really wasted? Oh, you'll raise awareness and do things like that, but are you getting any actual wins out there? And it's not your fault. It's not like you're weak or stupid or don't want the right things, but if you're that surrounded, I mean, California has a gubernatorial election coming up. I'm going to go ahead and spoil it for you. The Republican is going to get slaughtered. Slaughtered. It'd probably be 10 points. Or more. He is going to get massacred. He has no chance whatsoever. And that probably stings to Republicans listening right now in California who are maybe out there knocking on doors and trying to get out the vote. And I'm not telling you you're doing anything wrong. I admire it completely. You know, I always tell people to get involved. You're not doing anything wrong, but you're not going to win. But think about this. What if all that energy, all those efforts you put in, what if you could move them to a place where you could get wins, where your hard work will end up in wins, getting legislation passed that you like, getting people elected that you like, stopping bad legislation. What if your efforts, what if they could get a lot more fruit somewhere else? We have to consider that. I know no one likes to leave because it feels like surrender. It's not surrender. Jesse, I don't understand why the GOP doesn't tie affordability to the mass deportations of foreigners. There are plenty of documentation that foreigners drive up the cost of housing and health care. Well, this is something, give the man credit, J.D. Vance has been, of course, really, really good on this thing. He's been talking about it over and over. Well, here he is.
1: Well, it's 18 months, ladies and gentlemen, and the verdict is in. Where housing doubled under the leadership of Joe Biden, rents are falling for the first time in a decade under the leadership of Donald Trump because we got people who shouldn't be here the hell out of our country. It's very simple.
0: J.D. Vance has been great on it. I haven't heard much of that from Trump. I'm sure maybe he tweeted it or something like that, or maybe said something. He's our most important voice, our most powerful voice. I would like to hear a lot more of that from him, too. But J.D.'s banging that drum. All right. Should we start cheating in elections? They do it. Why don't we? Hang on.
2: Please don't take it so badly.
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0: It is the Jesse Kelly Show on a wonderful Friday, and Ask Dr. Jesse Friday. Remember, you can email the show, jesse@jessekellyshow.com. Brother Kelly, Republicans cry all the time about Democrats cheating in elections. So I got to thinking, why don't we just cheat in elections? Do we not have the cheating infrastructure set up that we need? Or are we too scared? Perhaps we're too dumb to use the same tactics. We obviously aren't very good at stopping them from cheating, so let's get in on it. Thoughts? Okay. Well, let's give you a couple audio cuts. Michigan Democrats scrambled to get the dead voters back on the voter rolls.
1: I took off a dead voter in my township. And guess what? That dead voter was put back on. Not by me. That was done by the Secretary of State's office. So...
0: the Secretary of State's job is to maintain clean voter rolls. Only if it's a Democrat, they think their job is to make sure the voter rolls are as crooked as possible. Okay? Arizona's Attorney General Chris Mays suing Donald Trump. Why? Trump has these new restrictions on mail-in voting because everyone knows Democrats use mail-in voting to cheat.
2: Election is going to affect this election. And if it does, do you have any sense of how many Arizonans might not get early ballots delivered?
3: Well, what I would say is over my dead body, is that rule going to go into effect? We are going to fight this tooth and nail.
0: You got it. So why don't we? All right. I want you to think about the criminal world right now. We'll talk about a gang. A gang. What's a gang do? Gang members, what do? They deal drugs, kill people, hurt people, steal everything they can. Just basic gang stuff. And here's the thing about it. You have to be the type of person who's okay doing those things, or you're not going to make it in the gang. You can't show up and say, hey, I would love to be in your gang. Looks like you got a great gang here. Can't wait. Someone grab me a 40. It looks great. Can I be in your gang? But here's the thing, guys. I'm really not comfortable stealing. And I don't want to kill anybody. I'm okay if you want me to beat someone up or something like that, but no stealing for me, and I'm not comfortable killing anybody. How do you think that's going to go for you? You can't be half in the gang. You're either all the way a criminal or stay out of the gang. I have always, and I will always, Lord willing, encouraged you to stay on the right side of the law, not because I have always stayed on the right side of the law, not because I'm a good person at all. I've encouraged you to stay on the right side of the law for a couple reasons. One, you don't need to go to prison and have your life destroyed. You don't need that. The legal headache, you don't need that. You don't want that. And also, you start dabbling into criminality, that's a very dangerous thing. Democrats believe in cheating because Democrats only care about power. They don't care. There's no morality ever that goes into their minds. That's why they lie all the time about everything. They just lie about everything. The most obvious things in the world, they'll lie about. They lie about everything all the time. They believe in lying. They believe in cheating. This is part of what they think they should be doing. As long as it's in the pursuit of power for the communist revolution, you do whatever you have to do to lie, cheat, and steal to win. Now, let me ask you, I realize we may have some ruffians in our midst, no question about it. How many people do you think we have on our side who would be okay doing something like that? I'm a bit of a ruffian myself, and I'm telling you right now, I would never cheat in an election. Even if it meant stopping a Democrat, I would never cheat in an election. I wouldn't want you to cheat in an election. I believe part of being a free country is having good, fair, open, honest elections. I would never cheat. I think that's a lousy, horrible thing to do. And I'm a ruffian. We don't have the people to pull off some cheating enterprise. We don't have the people. Democrats, they're all like that. They really are. Especially activist Democrats. because it's all they do for a living. You know, our people, have you been down to Republican headquarters in your town, your county, maybe even your state? Have you been in Republican headquarters? Do you know what you will find if you go down to Republican headquarters? I guarantee it. You'll find a bunch of senior citizens working in there. Why? Because they're the only ones who care about politics? Nope. They're retired. They're the only people who have the time to do it. They have an interest, and I'm going to credit to you if that's one of you. Credit to you. They're the only ones who have an interest in it. And so they're the only ones with time to do it. Democrats don't even have jobs. Go down to Democrat Party headquarters. There'll be some old people, no question about it. You'll see young people in there because it's their life. They're not dabbling in the gang. They're all in all the time. We can't, and we don't want to. I don't want to. I understand the sentiment. If they're going to lie, cheat, and steal, if they're going to do everything they can to win, you don't, no rules whatsoever, then that's how we have to play too. Totally disagree. I don't. And by the way, we don't have to remember. All we have to do is make some moves, and the Trump administration has been awesome on this. Let's make some moves to try to choke off the cheating. Let's attack the issue before it gets to be a problem. Do you think it's an accident that almost immediately the Trump DOJ launched an all-out war on the voter rolls in this country? It's not an accident. Why do you think Trump did that? Because Trump knows exactly what is happening and why it is happening. Democrats leave legions of dead voters on the voter rolls because they mail them ballots. Then they get someone to fill it out for Democrats, and then they win elections based on those dead voters voting in elections. The reason Joe Biden was able to be installed as president of the United States of America is because we're idiots who shut down the country for COVID and then decided to mail out the ballots to everybody. It took Democrats, it took their infrastructure that was already built for cheating and gave it a huge injection of cash. it was a godsend for Democrats. We had no chance to win that election whatsoever the second legions of ballots got mailed out. None. Gone. It was already over. We didn't know it yet, but it was already over. The Trump administration is digging into the voter rolls. They are suing states saying, I need to see your voter rolls. And Democrats are, of course, fighting this tooth and nail. No, please. No, you're not allowed. No, I'll sue you. No, no, please no. Please no. Because they know exactly what is happening. It's not just some joke that you get to share with your buddies. Dead people vote for Democrats because Democrats believe in doing anything to achieve power and stopping Republicans. And again, lying. A lot of this comes back to just basic dishonesty. It's not that Republicans don't lie. Republicans obviously have told many lies, but Democrats lie on purpose all the time. On purpose all the time. You get in trouble as a Democrat if you tell the truth, not if you lie. Remember this one from Gavin Newsom yesterday? What? A huge wine cellar in my house?
4: No, I never filled it. I didn't even know it had that much until I read that in your newspaper. I literally didn't even know that. Seriously. By the way, I put books in there. I don't know if you saw the photos. There's no wine there. It's books. Yeah, trust me, it's my only inheritance from my father.
0: I had no idea. He had no idea. I guarantee that was on the front cover when he bought the house. 5,000 bottle wine cellar. I guarantee him and his witch wife went down to that wine cellar the first time they were in the house and were oohing and on. Did you see pictures of it? It's like, freak, Chris, did you see pictures of it? It's like, it looks like a castle, man. Yeah, it's sweet. I mean, I wouldn't put wine in there. I don't know what I'd do. Make it a game room or something like that. Arcade games. Ob would probably want to do something else with it, though. Something nice.

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10: Open up your window. Let some air into this room. I think I'm almost choking from the smell of stale perfume. And that cigarette you're smoking, I'm scared me half to death. 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
11: 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If you miss any part of the show, you can download it, iHeart, Spotify, iTunes. But we'll get back to the questions in a moment. I have to address this from Senator Mark Kelly of Arizona. He's talking about Pete Hegseth. Pete Hegseth, Secretary of War, is always out there saying things like, our job's to kill people and break things, all those kind of things, stuff that you love, stuff I love. Mark Kelly came out and said this.
12: I think the Secretary of Defense has done the members of the military a big disservice by the way he's been conducting himself in his job. Getting on a stage, talking about killing people and lethality, And, you know, that attitude from the top is, it's not healthy.

0: for members of the military to hear this.
1: Now, obviously, anyone who's not a fruit knows that that's exactly what the military is supposed to do. And that's exactly how you want your military leaders talking. And as he was giving that little rant there, Mark Kelly, Jewish producer Chris jumps in my ear and says, so what's he want the military to do? Well, let me answer your question, Chris. And it's something we've talked about before. The communist believes that all things should exist to serve and promote the communist revolution. All things. Your child's second grade teacher has a Black Lives Matter flag in her classroom because she believes her second grade class is an opportunity for her to promote the revolution. Your local public library has a tranny section in the kids section because the public librarian believes that library is an opportunity to promote the revolution. They have infected the corporate world, and now we have gigantic corporations out there pushing the most left-wing things because the communists were very purposeful about that, and they were honest about it. This comes back to, you know, the World Economic Forum's idea of, hey, corporations should be used, all that capital should be used for what? The revolution. And it also applies to things that you think are important and are important. The communist looks at air traffic controllers and says, wait a minute, we had too many white guys pass the test. And you're all fired. Let's get some more minorities in here. And a normal person like you would say, who cares what color they are? This lives are at stake. I don't want, but the communist doesn't care. Air traffic controllers is just another thing that should be used to promote the communist revolution. And that's why they did what they did as fast as they did it with the military when Joe Biden took over. Granted, Clinton had done some of this. Obama did a whole lot of this. But Joe Biden took it and put it on steroids. Immediately, they began purging people who had right-wing thought. That's what a lot of that COVID vaccine requirement was. That was getting rid of any ideological opposition. And immediately, they started gaying up the whole thing. The whole thing was a DEI promotion. Why? We need the military. We need a strong military to protect the country, to do this, to do that. That's what you would say. That's what I would say. The communist doesn't think like that at all. For him, the military is just another thing that should be used for the revolution. We can't have people up there talking about lethality.
0: I think the Secretary of Defense has done the members of the military a big disservice by the way he's been conducting himself in his job. Getting on a stage, talking about killing people and lethality. And, you know, that attitude from the top is, it's not healthy for members of the...
1: Mark Kelly believes the military should promote the communist revolution, and that's all it should do. That's what they believe universities should do. That's what they believe Hollywood should do. It's what they believe the FBI should do, the local judge, you name it. The communist believes all things should work on behalf of the revolution. And what I've warned you before, if you run a business, if you have a business, even a small one, if you bring a Democrat into your business, you are exposing yourself to this. You may think, well, he's got to keep his job. She's got to keep her job. And all they may be clever about it. 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All right? All right. Great leader of the masses. Every day I have the pleasure of driving past way too many homeless in Portland. It's equally disgusting and maddening. What would Jesse, who is constrained by present-day America, do to solve this problem? Arrest him. The homeless problem is not a difficult problem to solve at all. It's not. Send the cops out there, throw them all in handcuffs, and throw them all in jail. Almost every homeless person, this is almost universal, they want to be homeless. They are mentally ill. They are drug/alcohol addicted. And if your city allows them to remain out there, they will remain on your sidewalks, peeing on the sidewalk, doing drugs out in the open, committing crimes. They'll start fires because they're mentally ill drug addicts. It's not difficult to solve any homeless problem. If your town has a homeless problem, it's because your politicians are weak. It's not difficult at all. Send out the cops, handcuffs, jail. And by the way, you do this enough, the word gets around the homeless community. They all talk to each other. The word gets around the homeless community. This is not a very friendly place to be homeless. Let's go somewhere else and be homeless down there. And then they'll be sauntering down the highway, doing meth on their way down to California. Homeless problems. People love to act like so many problems are complicated when they are unbelievably simple. It's not difficult to solve a homeless problem. I mentioned it earlier in the show, actually. Why don't I have homeless people in my town? There's not a single homeless person. Because if you show up on the street corner in my town with a sign up that says, give me $5, the cops are going to be there in about 10 minutes and they're going to throw handcuffs on you and they'll never see you again. It's not difficult. Arrest them and throw them in a cage. When you let them out, because they didn't commit murder, you know, they're going to get out. When you let them out, they'll leave. Because they don't want to get arrested again. All right. We still have 2 hours. Churches are burning. What's happening here? Hang on.

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8: President Trump expects gas prices to drop because of a new oil deal with Venezuela. Trump announced Friday the United States has secured majority control of over 65 million barrels of oil in Venezuela, which more than doubles American oil reserves, greatly increases our oil supply, and will substantially lower gas prices for all Americans. Venezuela reportedly has about 300 billion barrels of proven oil reserves, the largest in the world. Walmart is paying $50 million to settle federal claims that it filled phony painkiller prescriptions. The Justice Department announced the agreement on Friday, saying Walmart allowed illegal drug orders slip through the store counters for years. Federal prosecutors say local pharmacists raised red flags about suspicious prescribers running pill mills, but company managers failed to step in and cut off the supply. Under the deal, Walmart must put strict new checks on pharmacy counters across the country. The company admits no wrongdoing as part of the settlement. Community groups in Boyle Heights, California, say they intend to sue Lineage Logistics, the operator of the warehouse that burned more than 2 months ago, leaving them to deal with smoke and weeks of rotting food. Rich Cassone has details.
9: We're all getting sick, week after week.
10: Community members spoke out at a press conference Friday where they announced the filing of the intent to sue. A report from St. John's Community Health says that 36% of more than 1,000 patients they treated after the fire had serious acute health conditions connected to exposure to the smoke.
9: We've had to become experts in our own poisoning.
10: In a statement, the groups intending to sue said they aren't asking for money. They want a judge to make Lineage say on the record what it has put into the air.
8: The Grand Ole Opry is paying special tribute to Dolly Parton this evening. Organizers say the event in Nashville will highlight some of her greatest hits and celebrate her life, music, and lasting impact on country music. Tonight's tribute will be live streamed online so country music fans worldwide can enjoy the show. I'm Rob Martin.
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12: On the 805 heading southbound at Main Street, that right shoulder's occupied by a crash and it's causing stop-and-go traffic from Palomar Street. But good news for drivers in Chula Vista on the 5 heading southbound at Main Street. That crash that was in lanes has been cleared.
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16: A big temperature divide across the country. Much cooler, comfortable late summer weather settles into the Northeast and Great Lakes with highs mainly in the 70s and lower 80s with lower humidity. Farther south, a stalled front keeps scattered showers and thunderstorms going from the Gulf Coast into the Southeast, especially during the afternoon. Severe storms are possible across parts of the Northern Plains and the Great Basin, with damaging winds and large hail the primary threats. In the southwest, dangerous heat continues. Highs in parts of Arizona, Nevada, and southeastern California could reach 110 to 115 degrees. Monsoon thunderstorms also bring a risk of flash flooding across Arizona and the Four Corners. And heat is building again across Texas and the Southern Plains. And that's a look at your national forecast. I'm Jim Forbes.
8: The Prince Estate has released Timeless, a never-before-released album. The project, released following the 10-year anniversary of the pop icon's death, and captures his career across different eras. The songs were recorded between 1977 and 2016. Billboard reports featured tracks include I Am You, which was recorded by then 19-year-old Prince at Minneapolis' Sound 89 studio in 1977. Prince's estate also released a video for The Guilty Ones, recorded in 2007, which features a montage spanning his musical career. NASA is launching a new telescope into space. Lisa Taylor has more.
17: Officials say the Nancy Grace Roman Space Telescope is scheduled to launch aboard a SpaceX Falcon Heavy rocket from Kennedy Space Center Sunday morning at 7:26 a.m. Eastern, where Tom Costello reports NASA is looking to make history with what the telescope can do.
18: Make no mistake, this telescope is going to revolutionize our understanding of the stars because its field of view is 100 times greater than that of Hubble. So that will allow it to see thousands of planets.
17: Live coverage of the liftoff will begin at 6:20. I'm Lisa Taylor.
8: A recent study found that inhaler overuse may be linked to heart risks in those with asthma and COPD. It's estimated nearly 1 in 5 asthma and 1 in 3 COPD patients overuse their inhalers. Researchers from Ghent University in Belgium analyzed health data from over 280,000 asthma and COPD patients. They found that frequent use of short-acting reliever inhalers was linked to higher risk of heart disease and death. North Carolina health officials say multiple baby goats at a mobile petting zoo had rabies and may have been in contact with people at the events. The North Carolina Department of Health and Human Services urged anyone who may have touched the goats from Farm Adventures in Harmony between July 28th and August 27th to call their local health department. I'm Rob Martin.
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0: Kelly Show, another hour of the Jesse Kelly Show on a Friday, an Ask Dr. Jesse Friday. It's a glorious day. Jesse. Well, I won't go into all the details of the email. He wants to talk about the church burnings, Italy, Canada, Germany. And he says, why do you think we have not heard from the Vatican? Okay. Well, all right. One, I need to clarify that I am not Catholic. I have many Catholic friends. I've been in many a Catholic church for various things, you know, confirmations and weddings and things like that. So, but I am not a Catholic. In fact, I've been in the Vatican. When we went to Italy, we went down to the Vatican. I just felt like it was something I wanted to see. Okay. So I need to clarify, I'm not a Catholic. But the Pope is obviously the head of the Catholic Church. Okay. That's a tremendous amount of power. A tremendous amount of power. A dangerous amount of power, to be honest with you. Think about this. Think about people coming out and falling at their knees in front of you everywhere you go. Think about every Catholic in the world. I know there were exceptions. There are plenty of Catholics who don't like the Pope, but every Catholic in the world, at least in your mind, has a great deal of reverence for you. That's intoxicating. And people want that power. People want that power. Now, he has this power. Why is he not speaking out against what we all know is happening? Muslims are burning down churches all across Europe, all across Canada. It's happening here in America too. Muslims are putting churches to the torch. Why will the Vatican not get up and say, this is a problem? Well, sometimes when you're in that kind of a position, you don't want to make waves. Look, not everybody's like Donald Trump. You got to give Donald Trump credit for this. You really do. I know he does things from time to time or says things from time to time you may disagree with, or maybe you hate his guts, whatever. But you have to give Trump credit. He takes big, bold steps as president. Big, bold steps. And look, some are great. Some are horrible. But he's out there swinging for the fences every single time. If the Pope were to come out right now and say something to the effect of Islamic religious leaders in this world, they need to stop their followers from burning down churches because it's Muslims burning down churches, and we all know it's Muslims burning down churches, and this has to stop now. Now, that would be a powerful statement from the Pope, a very powerful statement from the Pope. And I'm sure there are many Catholics, if you are Catholic, will probably appreciate that kind of a statement from the Pope. Couldn't you imagine what the response would be from Islam worldwide? Can you imagine what the response would be? It would be nasty. The security was real tight getting in the Vatican. You'd have to ratchet that up a few more notches. I promise you that, because they'd be walking in there with suicide vests and everything else underneath the sun. Pope doesn't want to make waves. And I don't know the reasoning exactly for this, but these popes so oftentimes are left wingers. Lefties. The last pope was just a flat out commie. This is communist. That sucks. You know, I have Catholics in my family. I hated it. This is horrible, but it's the way it is. Jesse, are the data centers of today the railroads of the old West? I guess in the sense that they're inevitable. In that sense, I guess they are. There was not going to be any stopping the railroads. There was not going to be, honestly, from the second we established ourselves as a nation, after we won the revolution and we established ourselves as a nation, anybody who knows human nature could look and say, oh, they're going to conquer the entire landmass. They're definitely going out west. That's how people operate. We were always going to conquer it. And so when the railroads came along, you know, you have this technology. Now you can transport men and equipment and all kinds of things really quickly back then, really quickly you can transport them and relatively safely across the United States of America. There was no stopping it. There was nothing you could do. Well, this is my land. They'll just kill you, buy it from you. There was absolutely no stopping it whatsoever. Data centers are very, very similar. As this technology, certainly AI, as technology gets better and better and better, I say better, as technology gets more advanced, I'll put it that way, because I don't like it. I don't like AI, I've already told you. But as technology gets more and more advanced, it's going to require more and more places to store all that data. And that is not going to reverse itself anytime soon. Data centers are coming, no matter what. Jesse, I know PTSD has a lot to do with military suicides, but what do you think about the possibility that pumping these people full of shots before they go overseas might have some sort of impact on their brain or their mind? I think if it was ever discovered, they would cover it up. Said his name is Billy. Well, look, I've been that lab rat one time. We used to joke about it. You can't imagine the number of shots we got and pills we had. And they gave us a pill when we were going into Thailand to do jungle warfare training. They gave us a pill, and I don't remember what it was, that was supposed to ward off malaria. Because you don't want malaria. It's apparently a really nasty disease, apparently. I stopped taking mine, and lots of guys did, because it gave us horrible nightmares. I have had very few nightmares in my entire life. I'm not one of those guys who sits down. And we were warned before that, hey, there's a chance this will mess with your mind. It gave guys terrible nightmares. I said, I'll take malaria over this stuff. And now what kind of a freaking pill did you just give me that it's making my brain go into terror mode when I go to sleep? That's probably not very good for you. So I've been that lab rat, right? I don't want to say that it's never shots or anything they're putting into them, but guys suffer from PTSD when they get home from combat, and it's usually a variety of things. One of the things is guilt. Lots of times it's survivor's guilt. I survived, my friend did not. Now, you would think, if you're on the outside looking in, you would think, well, shouldn't that make you happy? I know you're sad about your friend, but shouldn't that make you happy? Think about it this way. You are in a Humvee. He calls shotgun before you do, so he gets to sit in the front of the Humvee. You get in the back. IED cooks off, kills him, kills both people in the front, people in the back lived. Because he called shotgun before you do. Do you think that would stick with you? Of course it would. That's the kind of thing that would stick with you, right? So there's a guilt factor to it, even though there shouldn't be, there just is. There's a substance abuse factor to it too. No question about it. The military culture is now, it has always been, long before there was in America, a drinking culture. I mean, like half the Mongol Khans drank themselves to death. Military culture is drinking culture. Vikings, that wasn't just a stereotype. They drank all the time. Military culture is drinking culture. It's occupied by testosterone-filled young men. It's a dangerous job. So when you have a chance to cut loose, you really, really cut loose. Military culture is drinking culture. I can't even tell you how much beer I drank in my 4 years in the Marine Corps. I was part of it. So I'm not acting like I was on the outside looking in. And I was all in on all that stuff. Well, after 4 years or 8 years or 20 years, however long you're in, if that has become part of your life, part of your routine, hey, it's Friday night, go grab an 18-pack and your boys. Right? It's Saturday night, better go grab another one. Sunday, let's do some day drinking. If that, then that was our routine. When we were in Okinawa, if we weren't training, we were drinking on the beach. They knew exactly where to find us. Go down, we're going to be playing horseshoes, barbecuing, and we're going to be drinking beer. That's what we're going to do. It was part of our life. Now you get back from combat and you get out. Now you're maybe sad, maybe angry, almost undoubtedly lonely, and you start drinking. Because that's what you've always done. When you're off work, when you're not this, you're always drinking. Or I say drinking, it can turn into drugs, prescription medication, it turn into a variety of things. But here's the truth about that. And it just is, if you are in a bad place mentally, that stuff makes it all worse. You can numb the pain for an evening. If I'm having a bad night, I can go grab a bottle of whiskey, and I won't be feeling bad in a few hours. Going to be feeling loose and great. You wake up the next day, you feel worse than you did the day before, and more depressed, too. And it's a big part of it. It sucks. And there's one other part of it that we'll talk about in just a second. Hang on.
1: 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Jesse Kelly.
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It is the Jesse Kelly Show on a wonderful, fantastic Friday, and Ask Dr. Jesse Friday, churning through all the questions and things today. That final word on this one, it was about PTSD. We don't have to go into everything, but the veteran suicide, PTSD, and I talked about the substance abuse and the guilt and all the things that come with that. But there is another part of it, and I have seen this in guys that I was in Iraq with that have killed themselves. And sadly, it's not just one, right? When you're a young man and you join the military, and certainly if you go into combat, I'm about to say something and it's going to sound terrible, right? Just hear me out. It's a little bit intoxicating, and here's why. It's not that it's not scary and horrible and you want to come home and then bloody and awful. It's all those things. But when you're a young man who joins, for instance, the Marine Corps, I'm 19 years old, 20 years old. I have a fully automatic weapon in my hands. I have military equipment at my fingertips. It's like out of a movie. It's really, you look at it and you think to yourself, this is sweet. We were doing a mountain warfare training in California, and we hopped on these Black Hawks one night because we wanted to do some night ops training, and these helicopters take off and we're flying through the mountains on Black Hawks. Our legs are hanging out over the side, and it looks like we're about to touch the treetops as we're zooming through the mountains on a Black Hawk in the middle of the night. Now, is that a little scary if you allow yourself to think about it? Sure, but that's really freaking cool, right? Now, 4 years, you get out, you come home. You know what I did this morning? I went to the hardware store this morning for some Teflon tape. I used to be in a Black Hawk flying over the treetops. Now I'm in Ace Hardware buying Teflon tape. You get home and you're a garbage man, you're a college student, you're an accountant, you're a whatever. And it's not that those are anything bad. There's nothing wrong with any of those jobs, any of those things. But you can allow yourself to think, here I am. I already did the coolest thing I will ever do in my entire life. And everything that comes after it, everything will fail to measure up. My life is kind of over. Now, that's wrong. That's dead wrong. Life can be and is wonderful long after you're out of the military. But that is a trap young men can find themselves in really, really easily when they get out of combat, get out of the military, and come home. I have someone in my family, I won't go into details of this, graduated some time back from the Air Force Academy, and he is total hotshot, stud, and he's going to be flying probably F-35 fighter jets. F-35s. Have you seen the technology on these things? It's over the top. Now, let's say he does that for a while. We'll call it 15 years. Who knows? Let's say he does that for a while. He gets out. I mean, is Delta, United, American Airlines, are they going to be waiting there with open arms for him? Of course they are. Imagine flying an F-35 for 15 years, and then you're crawling into a cockpit, plane full of smelly passengers, nasty hag stewardess, and you're flying on a big airliner from New York to L.A. You think maybe you would think to yourself, this sucks. This is not what I'm... And by the way, pilots have a great job, you know, make great money. And this is... There are a lot of pilots who listen. It's not at all about how bad it is to be a pilot. What thrills you once you've flown an F-35? what thrills you? It's hard, and guys struggle with it. And if you are a guy struggling with it, there are endless resources now.
endless places you can call to talk to people and get help. There are ones, the VA is really rough, so I don't want to push the VA. You can go that route, by the way. Go ahead, go to the VA. But there are so many private organizations out there. They're ready and waiting to help you. My most recent buddy who killed himself, he was really, really struggling. And I found out he was really, really struggling and tried the best I could and did link him up with this wonderful veterans charity that helps guys with PTSD. And he ended up refusing to go, ended up killing himself. There are resources out there. Stay alive. All right. I promise. Life can be cool, too. Even the hardware store buying Teflon tape. Hey, Jesse, why would it be? Oh, this is about that story. All right, it's Ask Dr. Jesse Friday, so I'm going to answer the question. But let me be very careful with how I answer this question, because this is a family show that you can listen to with your children. The owner of the San Francisco 49ers, obviously a very wealthy man, recently got arrested in Ohio. He got arrested in Ohio because he had allegedly arranged to meet a young lady and pay her $140 for her services. Somebody's asking, you're a billionaire. What? Lots of people have asked that. I guess I'll address it quickly next.

Friday and Ask Dr. Jesse Friday. And before we get back, someone wants to talk about stockpiles of missiles, lots of more data center questions, all kinds of things we have to get to. Someone wants to know if the Russians assassinated Lindsey Graham, but I sadly have to answer this question before I get to those. I already mentioned it before I went into the break, in case you're just now joining us. The owner of the San Francisco 49ers NFL team was just recently arrested in Ohio, rural Ohio. He was apparently arrested in front of a trailer park, mobile home park. And he was arrested because he had arranged on his phone to meet a lady. I'm assuming it was a lady. Allegedly, he arranged to meet her and use her services for $140. And my wife said the same thing this guy said. So, I mean, I'm sure this is something that's on people's mind. Dude, you're a billionaire. Why are you $140? What? You're a billionaire. You could walk into the nicest bar in New York City tomorrow and simply say, I'm a billionaire, and flocks of women would be throwing themselves at you because you're a billionaire. What are you doing, right? What are you doing? All right, I'm going to tell you something, and you can choose to believe me or you can not choose to believe me, but I'm going to give it to you right between the eyes. You know professional athletes eat McDonald's and Taco Bell, right? We look at these godlike athletes who can jump through the building and bench press 10,000 pounds, and we think to ourselves, that guy doesn't eat anything but lean chicken and rice and protein bars all day long. No, his metabolism is not only burning so fast he can get away with virtually anything. You know what he grew up eating? He grew up eating Taco Bell. And when he gets off of practice on a Friday, maybe he doesn't have the game the next day, he's stopping for a chalupa and a quesadilla at Taco Bell, and he's worth $100 million and could drive right across town to the steakhouse and eat the best steak in the world, but he doesn't want steak. He wants Taco Bell. Billionaires live shockingly normal lives sometimes, especially the ones who didn't start out as billionaires. And people like what they like. Do you think I'm kidding about Waffle House? I eat at Waffle House all the time. I love it. I love Red Lobster. When I was a child, we did not eat out very much. Money didn't grow on trees. We didn't eat out hardly at all. We did not have a Red Lobster in my town in Bozeman, Montana. I don't know if they have one now, but there wasn't one when I was growing up. The closest Red Lobster was two and a half hours away in Billings, Montana. So how often are you going to drive two and a half hours away? Very rarely. Maybe once a year you'd have some reason to go to Billings. When we went to Billings, everybody knew we were going to get to eat at Red Lobster. That was the thing we got to do when we went to Billings, Montana. And I'm telling you, I would starve myself that day. My mouth would be watering the whole time because I could go eat at Red Lobster. Now, I'm not an idiot. I understand there are fancy steakhouses and seafood places. I live in Houston. There's all kinds of fancy restaurants through here. And I've eaten at some, right? I'm not going to act like I'd ever walk in the door. I've eaten at some. I eat a good steak. I like it just fine. I love Red Lobster. That's never going to change. Never. So hopefully, in a very roundabout way, that explains how a billionaire owner would be caught outside of a trailer park, arranging a $140 meetup. Hey, Bronco, I'm growing more concerned about the United States stockpile of munitions with all the conflicts and wars we are currently in, Iran, Ukraine, and so on. My biggest fear is that if we have open war with China, that we will not have the volume of munitions or perhaps the means to manufacture enough munitions to take on China and win in an all-out open warfare. Should I be concerned? Oh, yeah. You should be very, very concerned. Let me tell you something. You know we do war games all the time. What's the purpose of doing war games? You're testing yourself. You're testing your weaknesses. And war games come in
a variety of forms, right? A war game could be you grab a military unit, you grab an army unit, let's say the special forces, and you say, hey, what we want you guys to do is infiltrate this Navy base and see if you can get clear to, you know, where they keep this secret or that secret. Infiltrate the base and see. And then you just turn them loose, and then you sit back and watch. How is the security? Are they able to pull it up? You know, you're testing yourself. You're always testing yourself. And you're testing yourself in war games against other countries, too. We ran one against China, and we lost. And do you know why we lost? We ran out of missiles. Very quickly. We ran out of missiles. We have been fighting a proxy war in Ukraine for a couple years now. We have been fighting this, whatever you want to call it, in Iran for 6 months now. And we now have multiple reports that we are running out. And this is where people get confused, because you see we're running out and you say to yourself, you think, well, we're America. Let's just go make some more. No, no, no, no, no. These things require, these modern munitions, they require so many specific things and oftentimes rare materials to make them. You don't just go down to the factory and turn the machine on and make a couple others. It's a process to even get what you need to make these things. It's a really, really big deal. And the people who were in the know, and you heard me yelling about this on the radio because I knew. I had my sources telling me. When we were sending all that stuff to Ukraine, before Iran even started, when we were sending all that stuff to Ukraine, people were screaming, these are the only stockpiles we have. We're unloading our stockpiles for another country that's not even a NATO country. They're not even an ally. What? And that's what Joe Biden did. Then Iran happens. Well, now we're launching offensive operations, firing these Tomahawks and things like that. And that means we end up having to fight defensive operations because the Iranians are firing rockets back and firing drones back. And we have to use missiles to shoot those things down before they kill our troops. So then we've had 6 more months of that. Yeah, I'm very concerned about China. And this is an opinion. I'm about to give you an opinion. All that stuff I just said, that's just true. This is an opinion. My opinion is, the reason China has not crossed the ocean and taken Taiwan has more to do with Taiwan's military strength than it does us at this point in time. I think a lot of our global force is tapped out. We are running very, very low, and I'm very concerned about it. And you cannot conduct your foreign policy the same at all times. Your foreign policy has to match what your capabilities are. And if you launch a foreign policy, if you have any kind of foreign policy that requires you to be something you're not, you are walking yourself into bad, bad trouble. In 1943, America could fight in multiple locations across the globe with unending bombs and bullets and planes and tanks. We had that ability back then to do it. And we did it back then. That America is gone. That America is gone. We have run the manufacturing out of this country. We cannot do that anymore. So a lot of these foreign policy questions, frankly, are ridiculous to me because people, we should do this and we should do that. And you just want to stand up and scream, but we can't. We can't. Well, we should. We can't. Maybe we should. Maybe you're right. We can't. We don't have the stuff. Yeah, I'm worried about it. I am. All right, little data center talk. Did those dirty Ruskies, speaking of which, did they assault Lindsey Graham? Did they assassinate Lindsey Graham, I mean? Abdul al-Sayed, why is he getting invited on Fox News shows? All that, so much more still to come on the world-famous Jesse Kelly show. You know, the best way to stop a guy from hurting your family and stealing your stuff is before he gets in the home. This is where so many security systems and camera systems get this wrong. It's purely an after-the-fact thing. Oh, great. After he ties up my wife and steals all my stuff, makes off with my TV, I'll get to look at a video of him doing it. What is the point of that? Simply Safe has won so many awards because Simply Safe is proactive.
They have smart AI monitoring your stuff. And if there's a problem, boom, a live agent, U.S.-based agent, is alerted immediately.

on a wonderful, fantastic Friday and Ask Dr. Jesse Friday as we churn through all these things. Jesse, with the entire country rapidly rejecting data centers, why doesn't big tech just build them in other countries? Well, they are. The concern is mainly about China. The concern is that China, because China doesn't have environmental regulations and China doesn't have all these ridiculous things, that China is going to hoover up as many of them as humanly possible. It's not that we'd be that against them building in other countries, but we don't want them building in enemy countries. That's one. And two, I brought this up. Let me just drive this point home. There are countries around the world, lots of them around the world, where if you start a business or you have a business and you start, you know, a headquarters over there, you understand that the government in that country can just take you and all your stuff anytime they want. Because they're not lawful countries. They're not good countries. China is one of those places, but China is just one of many. Companies are scared to do business in countries like that. They're scared and they don't want to do business in countries like that. They want the legal protections, the legal assurance that tells them, hey, this isn't a banana republic where you're just going to come take everything, right?

0: United States of America, one of our endless blessings in this country is that we have had such a wonderful system of safety for companies. They want to do business here. They want to have their headquarters here. As long as you don't make it too expensive and too ridiculous, they want to do business here because we don't do business like that. We're not going to just storm in and take this or take that. It's just not going to happen. And I know about FDR in Japan, and I know about Joe Biden in Russia. I understand that we've done certain things like that in the past, but you see what I mean. We're not going to wake up tomorrow. If you're Apple, and you start a big data center, I'm sure they have a million of them, and you start a big data center in the United States of America, you know that tomorrow there's not going to be a violent revolution and government officials kicking in the door of your data center to arrest all your people, raid your bank accounts, steal all your stuff. That's not going to happen here. But that does happen everywhere else. Well, not everywhere else, but that happens all across the globe. People want to do business here, and that's a blessing. Jesse. Well, let me clarify. People are going to keep wanting to do business here as long as we get these people out of the country.
1: We understand that this country was built on the back of black people, and we continue to hold that truth. As we see, we live under a dictatorship that is criminalized immigrants, specifically black immigrants.
0: That's not true. We hate them all, right? That's, for one, let me clarify. You're all bad, right? It doesn't matter skin color. Two, why is this Haitian woman yelling at me in my country? Go back home. Bye-bye. But we get enough of those people in this country. They will change the government. And if the government changes enough, America will become a place where companies don't want to do business. Jesse, this guy asks a couple questions here. Was Graham assassinated? Well, I'll read it all. One has to consider several highly unusual and potentially sinister aspects of Graham, that'd be Lindsey Graham's death. He had just returned from a trip to Kiev where he had met with Zelensky and visited a drone factory. Hours after he departed, the Russians launched massive missile attacks near this factory. Was Graham assassinated by the Russians in retaliation for Ukraine's attempt to assassinate Putin? Was he assassinated by Ukraine as a false flag operation? Was he assassinated by the CIA because his outspoken demands for war in Russia and Iran had outlived their usefulness? And then he goes on to talk about potential. All right. I don't know, and neither do you. And we will probably never know. An uncomfortable truth is governments are really good at killing people. They have always been. It's really the thing government does best. It kills people and breaks things. It raises armies and intelligence services. And what they're good at is killing people and breaking things. And over the years, many, many countries have assassinated people in other countries. And you and I never found out about it because the crime was never discovered or people covered it up. I know how suspicious it looks that Lindsey Graham gets back from Ukraine and dies of allegedly a heart attack that night. Now, he was 70 years old. 70-year-olds die of heart attacks out of nowhere. It's uncomfortable. Lost my dad 2 years ago. 69 years. He was 3 weeks shy of 70. Went to sleep. Boom. Heart attack. Gone. Never woke up. So it happens. But Russia does kill people. The CIA kills people. Ukraine kills people, and they're really good at doing it, and they're good at getting away with it. They work painfully to figure out how to get away with doing these things. Look, it's a dangerous world to be involved in war and politics. It is. Remember, we assassinated Yamamoto during World War II with a fighter jet. Well, that wasn't a jet, with a fighter plane. You know that? The admiral who arranged Pearl Harbor? We got wind of his travels, and we knew where he was going to. And so we just sent some planes out there and blew him out of the sky. He died with a big old 50 caliber hole right through his chest. We just assassinated him. I don't know what happened, and you don't know what happened. And look, you can drive yourself crazy if you spend all this time on the internet and Facebook and YouTube, and you go through all these things with a fine-tooth comb, figuring out was he assassinated. Was it, you can drive yourself nuts. Maybe he was. Maybe he wasn't. I don't know. I do know this. It blesses me to no end that American politicians talk like this now.
2: They're looking to impose this fee of more than $100,000 for new H-1B visa applicants. The administration had previously implemented the fee, but it was blocked by the courts, Congressman. Do you support something like this?
3: I absolutely support it. And what I would like to see is the H-1B visa program completely ended. It's a scam on the American people. This country, we are not an economic free trade zone. We're a sovereign nation with citizens with rights, responsibilities, abilities and duties, and this is all this is about is cheap foreign labor.
0: That was Riley Moore, Republican after Republican after Republican, finding their guts on this. It's wonderful. 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